0: return to the Middle East as early as possible.
1: U.S. Secretary of State Marco Rubio has said negotiating a deal to stop the conflict could take a few days. Locally, the Education Bureau says it's very concerned about an incident in which a Tuen Mun school principal was caught on video, apparently verbally abusing a security guard during a school trip to Singapore. The school has suspended the principal and says it will investigate the incident. The Bureau said teachers found to have violated professional conduct could have their registration cancelled in serious cases. It added that teachers and principals are role models, and their words and actions affect students deeply. Chief Executive John Lee is departing with dozens of business representatives next month to explore opportunities in Central Asia. Among the delegation is a medical 3D printing company which has participated in the treatment of 12 bone cancer patients in Kazakhstan since 2022. The firm's chief technology officer, Hao Ran Sun, hoped collaboration like this could boost the reputation of the Hong Kong brand across Central Asia.
2: They have a quite good foundation of industry system, so we can build the sites there. I think that both Kazakhstan and Uzbekistan have very good foundation, and also they have many populations. The income levels and also the medical services level is good, but previously they can only seek for some like the overseas brands, or maybe they even go to South Korea to get the medical services. And I think we can bring the standard of Hong Kong technologies and clinical services to both countries.
1: At least 10 people have been injured and an undisclosed number have been killed or are missing after a chemical tank imploded at a pulp and paper mill in the northwestern U.S. state of Washington. Authorities say a tank containing a corrosive substance known as white liquor had imploded for unknown reasons, but there was no immediate threat to the public. Mike Gorsuch is a fire department battalion chief.
3: The incident is stable, but it is in recovery phase. Recovery efforts remain underway at the facility. Hazardous materials, personnel, and fire crews continue working closely with the facility staff to secure the area and to support the ongoing operations. At this time, officials have identified no immediate threat to the surrounding community, and we're still asking the public to avoid the area while we're still in the recovery phase.
1: Pope Leo is calling on authorities to help the people of Gaza, saying they are still not receiving humanitarian aid. His comments come days after a Gaza-bound aid flotilla was intercepted in international waters by Israeli forces. Israel is facing mounting international criticism after its national security minister released a video showing detained flotilla activists kneeling with their hands tied. The Pope said the failure to provide aid is causing protests and difficulties.
4: A new appeal must be made for the respect of everyone's human rights. Unfortunately, the people of Gaza are still not receiving humanitarian aid. This is leading to protests, difficulties, and even action by those who took part in the flotilla. I would also like to reiterate this, not just an invitation, but truly an appeal to all authorities to assist and support the people of Gaza.
1: The news from RTHK.
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7: Hello and good morning. It's 8:05 in Hong Kong on Wednesday, the 27th of May. This is Money Talk and I'm Stephen Philby. In today's business and financial headlines, Brent crude jumps 4% as US strikes in Iran set back hopes for a Hormuz reopening. The SpaceX IPO generates buzz, but are big listings worth it for investors? Japan slips to the third largest creditor behind China despite record net external assets. And the US is to seek public comment on Chinese goods eligible for tariff cuts. On today's Money Talk, we're joined by Andrew Sullivan, founder of Asian Market Sense, and Mel Siu, head of Asia Public Credit at Musenik & Company, for our business and markets discussion. In Your Money, we continue from where we left off yesterday with a discussion with Anir Bhattacharya, partner, and Josh Plant, director at Alex Partners, on how the business world can future-proof itself in the age of AI. And we'll get a view from the semiconductor sector with Ross Feingold, head of research at Cyrus Consulting. Please contact us with your comments and questions for our guests by email, moneytalk@rthk.gov.hk, and our WhatsApp, as always, is 6899 8518. That's 6899.

0: 98518. And remember, you can stream any show, anytime, anywhere on the RTHK website. Let's take a look at what happened with US markets overnight. The S&P 500 and NASDAQ soared to record closing highs overnight as AI-driven optimism outweighed concerns about ongoing Middle East tensions. Investor anxiety remained over recent US strikes on Iran, but strong earnings and confidence in AI-powered growth kept markets buoyant. Semiconductor stocks led the charge, with Micron gaining an impressive 19% and hitting $1 trillion market value for the first time. UBS raised its price target on Micron from $535 to $1,625, fueling investor enthusiasm. Renewed interest in AI technologies has also shifted the focus to IPOs from leading private AI companies, including SpaceX. Chris Saccarelli, Chief Investment Officer at Northlight Asset Management, compared the tech rally to the late 1990s boom, adding that lessons from the dot-com bubble may help avoid a repeat of past mistakes. Markets found some comfort in comments from US Secretary of State Marco Rubio, who suggested a deal to end the Iran conflict could take a few days. Meanwhile, Iran called for the release of $24 billion in frozen funds. Matt Stuckey is Chief Portfolio Manager for Equities at Northwestern Mutual Wealth Management.
1: So today in the markets, what we're seeing is kind of more of the same. Over the last couple of months, we've been seeing a more narrow market, meaning that the gains are really focused in just a few areas. And really, it's been technology stocks, specifically semiconductor stocks, leading the charge higher. And that's what we're seeing again today. Just to paint a picture of the contrast in the markets from pre-Iran conflict to post, if you look through the market for the first couple of months this year, 65% of companies were outperforming the index. Since the conflict commenced at the end of February, just 24% of companies are outperforming the S&P 500.
0: At the close, the Dow Jones fell 118 points, or 0.23%, to 50,461. The S&P 500 gained 45 points, or 0.61%, to 7,519, while the Nasdaq jumped 312 points, or 1.19%, to 26,656. Semiconductor stocks continued their surge, with Qualcomm raising nearly 4.5% after reports of a chip deal with TikTok owner ByteDance. Marvel Technology climbed 6%, and the Philadelphia Semiconductor Index hit an all-time high, gaining 5.5%. First quarter earnings have exceeded expectations, with growth of 29% year-on-year compared to the 16% projected just a month ago, according to LSEG data. Now let's take a look at today's other top news stories. Brent crude futures climbed about 4% after the US military carried out strikes in Iran, a setback to hopes over the weekend that the United States and Iran would reach an agreement to end the three-month war that would also reopen shipping through the crucial Strait of Hormuz. US futures were down, however, catching up to Monday's sell-off in Brent when US markets were closed. On Monday, Brent closed at its lowest since April the 20th, losing 7% on renewed hopes for an agreement between the US and Iran. WTI closed at its lowest since April the 22nd on Tuesday, while US gasoline futures fell 7% and US diesel dropped 4% to their lowest closes in 5 weeks. US officials have on several occasions said they were close to a deal with Iran to end the conflict, but have not reached an agreement beyond a temporary ceasefire that has reduced attacks to a minimum. On Tuesday, Iran said that the US had violated a ceasefire after it conducted what it called defensive strikes in southern Iran. US Secretary of State Marco Rubio says there's more talking to be done before any formal deal can be agreed.
2: I think our position is well stated. The president had a very important, I think, historic call just a couple days ago with a number of leaders from the region. I think there's strong alignment and agreement on what a preliminary draft should look like. I think that, like anything with something like this, it's going to take a couple days to settle on, even down to the disagreements over a word. If there's going to be a deal, we're going to have to work through that. But it's either going to be a good deal or there isn't going to be one.
0: Iran's foreign ministry said U.S. strikes in Iran's southern Hormuzgan province, where the Iranian media reported sounds of explosions earlier on Tuesday, represented a gross violation of a tenuous ceasefire in place for nearly 7 weeks. Both sides had previously worked on a memorandum of understanding that could halt the war and restart shipping through the blockade, while giving negotiators 60 days to negotiate more complex issues, including Iran's nuclear program. Wall Street is buzzing about SpaceX's highly anticipated initial public offering, expected to debut next month. Founded by Elon Musk, the rocket and satellite maker is gearing up for what could be the largest stock offering in history. Set to trade under the ticker SPCX, SpaceX filed its prospectus on Wednesday and may start trading as early as June the 11th. The company is targeting a massive $1.75 trillion valuation. Musk plans to make shares available to retail investors through platforms like Robinhood and SoFi, giving everyday investors access at a lower price. Despite the excitement, history suggests caution. A Reuters analysis of the 50 largest IPOs from the past 5 years shows most have underperformed the market. Investors who bought an IPO price would have averaged a 27% gain compared to a 53% return from the S&P 500 over the same periods. Buying in during a stock's first trading day typically results in even worse returns. SpaceX is expected to be followed by other tech powerhouses like OpenAI and Anthropic, which are drawing attention in the booming AI sector. However, high-flying IPOs often miss the mark for long-term investors. University of Florida professor and IPO expert Jay Ritter notes that companies with lofty valuations, such as SpaceX's nearly 100 price-to-sales ratio, tend to fare the worst. For comparison, Nvidia, a leader in AI, carries a price-to-sales ratio of 24. Adding to concerns, SpaceX reported nearly $5 billion in losses last year. While its IPO represents a milestone for the space sector, analysts warn that record-setting valuations are no guarantee of future success. Japan fell behind China to rank as the world's third largest net creditor in 2025, marking a further decline in global rankings despite its net external assets hitting an all-time record, the finance ministry said yesterday. Net external assets held by the Japanese government, businesses and individuals rose 4.4% from a year earlier to 561.75 trillion yen. That marked the eighth straight year of growth driven by Japanese companies' robust overseas investment, mergers and acquisitions, as well as valuation gains on foreign securities held by residents. However, after losing the top spot to Germany the previous year for the first time in 34 years, Japan has now surrendered its position as the world's second largest creditor to China, falling to third place in the global rankings. Germany remained the world's top creditor with 675.5 trillion yen in net external assets, followed by China at 636.3 trillion yen, according to ministry data-based figures from the International Monetary Fund. Both Germany and China have seen their net external assets bolstered by annual trade surpluses. Japan, meanwhile, saw the growth of its net external assets contained partly because of its external liabilities also swelled significantly. This is due to the strong performance of the Japanese stock market, which led to a 62.2 trillion yen upward valuation of Japanese securities held by investors. U.S. Trade Representative Jameson Greer said yesterday the government will seek public comment on which Chinese goods should be eligible for lower tariffs. Washington and Beijing have agreed to a joint Board of Trade to initially determine about $30 billion of non-strategic goods on which the two countries can lower or eliminate tariffs. Greer said a public notice will be issued soon. Asked at a forum on what the U.S. got out of President Donald Trump's summit with Chinese President Xi Jinping in Beijing beyond sales of 200 Boeing airplanes and a $17 billion in agriculture purchases, Greer said, quote, "I get to keep tariffs on China, which is pretty awesome." He added that U.S. tariffs on Chinese goods will likely always be higher than other countries. Greer said that the U.S. has come to terms with the fact that there's not going to be some giant comprehensive reform of the way the Chinese political system works, including all these economic elements of it, but we can have some managed trade. The purchase commitment would take Chinese imports of U.S. agricultural back towards all-time highs, but fulfilling it would likely require Beijing to drop its tariffs imposed during the trade war. Greer said some people before the China summit suggested Trump was going to make drastic concessions, which he said did not happen. Money Talk on RTHK Radio 3. Welcome to Andrew Sullivan, founder of Asian Market Sense. Good morning, Andrew.
3: Good morning, Stephen. How are you?
0: I'm very well. How are you, Andrew?
3: I'm good, thank you. Yeah.
0: Great to hear. And Mel Su, head of Asia Pacific Public Credit. Good morning, Mel.
4: Morning.
0: And I believe congratulations are in order for your new role, Mel.
4: Oh, sure. Thanks.
0: Well done. Congratulations from us here at RTHK. Right, let's start off with Trump is touting progress in Iran. Well, it's been a mixed weekend, actually, because he began by trumping, touting progress, and then that all seemed to turn to the other way. What are your thoughts on market reaction to the comments, and what will happen if we really do see progress, Mel?
4: So I think we got a taste yesterday, right, after the markets had been closed on Monday, a very strong positive reaction. And it's, to some extent, it's a bit of a surprise because we've been kind of strung along for the past 2 months with this carrot of a deal being waved in front of us. But if it really does happen, I think the market will take comfort from the reopening or potential reopening of the Strait of Hormuz, right, which will then lead to a normalization of trade flows and product flows. And we can get back to effectively business as usual. And it can turn on a dime very quickly. So that's why we saw such a strong reaction yesterday. And if we were to seal a deal, even if it's probably something that is 30, 60 days sort of kicking the can down the road while they continue talking about the serious stuff, you know, like the nuclear stockpile, things like that, then I think that will also be taken positively.
0: What's your thoughts, Andrew?
5: Yeah, I mean, I tend to agree. I think the problem is that we don't really know what Trump's real objectives are. He says reopening. And also, he wants a deal rather than a diplomatic solution. So he's looking for something to happen quickly. And I just don't think the Iranians are thinking that way. Plus the fact it does seem that, you know, the US doesn't necessarily always be dealing with the right people. So I think that's going to remain a concern until we get, some solid news, really.
0: Okay, let's look at Kevin Warsh, who takes the Fed's helm as inflation climbs and consumer sentiment dives. Warsh has pledged to lead a reform-orientated Federal Reserve. What do you think he means by that, and how do you see the Fed changing under his leadership, Andrew?
5: Well, he's already mentioned that he's going to change the communication policy. I suspect that he will want to try and change some of the other internal workings of how the Fed board works. And those could be good changes. We've seen it before, and you know it'll take the test of time to see what really happens. I think his bigger problem, though, is obviously Trump pressurizing him to try and cut rates when, frankly, that's just not on the cards at the moment.
0: Yeah, he's going to be in a difficult situation, isn't he, Mel?
4: Yes. I think there's the expectation by being Trump's pick, he would usher in rate cuts, but the inflation outlook is pretty, making that pretty difficult with the higher oil price, and also the U.S. economy is very strong. But to pick on, I think the first point that Andrew made, I think the communication change could be quite a big deal here, right? So central banks have generally tried to communicate to the market in a predictable manner, and Kevin Warsh thinks that the Federal Reserve communicates too much. So he's definitely, I think, going to be cutting back. The dot plot's going to go. And he wants to preserve that flexibility. So you have this classic tension now between predictability, which the markets like, but, you know, that sort of hamstringing you and wanting against that flexibility. So it'll be interesting to see how that plays out over his term.
0: Very interesting. Quite a balancing act he has. What expectations do you have for moves from central banks in the near future? So not just the Fed, but other central banks, Mel?
4: I think largely they are trying to stay on hold, just because, you know, in the first question we addressed in terms of the peace ceasefire deal and what it could mean for the oil price, that can revert very quickly and you start getting disinflationary pressures from falling oil price and product prices, right, which can kind of make any rate hike a bit foolish. But there's only so long that they can hold out. So I think we're reaching that stage now. Maybe the ECB will be the first one to go in June or July. The market is had been starting to price in a Fed hike towards the end of the year. It's pushed that back now into 2027. And I think that probably means they stay on hold. But it's difficult in certain regions, such as in Europe and UK, where the growth outlook is also faltering a bit. So it's a challenging period for central banks, I would say.
0: Your thoughts on central banks, Andrew?
5: Yeah, I agree with that. I think it's very difficult. And also, you know, we've still got this uncertainty about what is going to happen with oil prices and whether the Straits of Hormuz reopens, and equally whether or not, you know, we see renewed supply lines that, you know, because markets do react and find alternatives. So I think it's put the central banks in a very, very cautious position in the short term.
0: Okay, let's focus on China now. Now, China's economic growth slowed in April, with industrial production, retail spending and investment all falling well short of expectations. What's your outlook for the Chinese economy in 2026, Andrew?
5: Yeah, I remain quite cautious. I mean, we've seen them almost warning, you know, their own companies not to enter price wars. So there is obviously that competition problem, and especially with external markets, you know, seeing uncertainty because of what's happening in the Middle East. So I think they're going to have a tough time. And obviously, we're still not seeing any moves by the central government to really come forward with any stimulus for the economy. You know, they're rather hoping that that it will continue, you know, chugging along and be OK, even after they've reduced their growth targets. But I think there could be some further downside.
0: So do you think the GDP will be on track to hit its target, or there might be a challenge there?
5: Well, I think, you know, Chinese statistics, the government always likes them because it knows what they're going to be before they publish them usually. But I think there will be, I think if we can look at some of the detail, if that gets published, then I think there could be some problems coming through.
0: Are you aligned with that, Mel?
4: I would say I'm a bit more positive than Andrew. I mean, from a fixed income credit point of view, I would take comfort from the fact that Moody's changed the outlook on China's rating to stable from negative. And if I take some of the highlights that they cite, you know, they talk about the higher value added sectors having increased competitiveness, driving their exports, low interest rates because of the large savings.

0: savings they have and the state-controlled banking system, all of these things, I don't think are going to change over the medium term. I think as external viewers, we can get frustrated with the pace of change and the progress, but I think over the past couple of years, they've stimulated when they've needed to, and I don't see that changing over the next year or so while they're undertaking the reforms that they've announced.
1: Let's look at Japan now. Now, Japan's annual core inflation slowed to a four-year low in April due to the effect of subsidies on fuel and education. How do you think inflation will track in Japan, and how will this impact the BOJ decision-making on interest rates, Andrew?
2: Yes, I think they've got a bit of a problem there. I mean, I think that the key things really is not so much inflation. It's the fact that the central bank has committed itself to normalising interest rates. But it's the speed at which it's enabled or will be enabled to do that, considering the state of the wider economy. And obviously the oil price shock, again, gives them incentive. But you've got the Prime Minister there wanting to try and, give a further handout to help the general public cope with those shocks that are coming through the system. So it leaves the BOJ in a very awkward position.
1: Your thoughts, Mel?
0: So I think they've been very cautious, right, in terms of undertaking this normalisation. They had signalled that they were going to hike. They went on pause last year because of the tariffs. They're kind of on pause this year because of the oil price shock. But if you look at the data, I mean, inflation has been stubborn to take hold. Ignore, what's happening on headline inflation. Last year it was food. This year it's going to be oil. But once you strip those effects away, there's

0: but it looks as if, you know, they should be able to be in a position to resume normalization towards the end of this year, you know, end of Q3, Q4, it looks like.
1: Okay, let's move on to Pope Leo now, who's highlighted concerns over AI. Have markets taken those comments with a pinch of salt? And where is the AI sector to head next, Andrew?
2: Yes, it was quite interesting, isn't it? Wanting to, you know, to protect humanity from AI. I mean, I think that comes, you know, it was interesting that Trump decided not to sign his, you know, executive order on AIs last week. I think a lot of people within that sector are cautious about being overregulated at this stage. But I think it's going to be a little bit of a hot potato in some respects, because there are a lot of people that are concerned out there, but they're balanced by the number of people that really want to sort of push the frontier and see how far we can go. So I think it means that in the short term, we still see that, you know, that tech rally that's really focused on these AI businesses and monetizing them. So I think it's, you know, that continues.
1: Mel, your thoughts on Pope Leo's comments and the AI sector in general?
0: He didn't raise anything that is all that new, I think. I mean, these fears around new technology, but also particularly AI, have been around for some time. I would see it more really as a call to arms to governments and to regulators to, you know, impose effective guardrails. AI has pretty much had a free rein of things to date. And so I think that and emphasizing humanity and how this technology doesn't have, you know, those same ability to access those same emotions that people do and feelings, and it's really just an algorithm at the end of the day, I think speaking to those parties rather than anything the market needs to take notice of at the moment.
1: Right, let's finish off with what interesting opportunities are you seeing at present? Got about 20 seconds each for this, starting with you, Mel.
0: Sure, so yields still are very high. So we've been consistent for this for some time now, short-dated credit. We think provides a nice income opportunity and very little or reduced chance of capital losses there. And also we put a piece out looking at Asia credit in particular. It's been very resilient despite the energy shock, in spite of everything going on in the market, and particularly the Asian high yield has lagged. So we think that is an attractive area to generate some additional returns.
1: Andrew, 20 seconds from you.
2: Yeah, I think, I mean, I still remain a little bit cautious because of the large rally that we're continuing to see. I think one of my main worries is what's going to happen with SpaceX. I don't like the valuation of that, but I do suspect it'll draw a lot of money from other stocks, and that could provide some short opportunities.
1: Yeah, interesting stuff. Well, thank you very much, my guest today, Andrew Sullivan, founder of Asian Market Sense, and Mel Siu, head of Asia Public Credit at Muzenich & Company. Still to come in Your Money, Caroline Wright continues the discussion with Anir Bhattacharya, partner, and Josh Plant, director at Alex Partners, on how the business world can future-proof itself again in the age of AI. After that, we'll get a view from the semiconductor sector with Ross Feingold, head of research at Cyrus Consulting. Let's have a look at the markets. The Nikkei 225 is 66,155. That's up 1.75% already. The Kospi is having a really good start to the day at 8,396. That's up 4.33%. And our Hang Seng futures at 25,508 is down a tiny 0.07%. Quick look at the weather. Mainly fine, very hot during the day. The maximum temperature will be around 33 degrees. So we have a very hot weather warning in place. It's currently 30 degrees Celsius at the observatory and 76% relative humidity. It's 8:30, now the news.
3: Foreign Minister Wang Yi says he hopes parties in the Iran conflict can stay committed to pursuing a ceasefire and continue to meet each other halfway. Iran has accused the United States of violating the ceasefire after U.S. forces conducted what they called defensive strikes in southern Iran yesterday. Wang was addressing reporters at United Nations headquarters.
4: It takes more than one cold day to freeze 3 feet of ice, and long-standing issues cannot be resolved overnight. However, every step forward in the negotiation brings more hope to peace. And one day earlier, the conflict is ended means less civilian casualties.

0: We hope that the parties concerned can stay committed to pursuing a ceasefire and continue to meet each other halfway, so that peace can return to the Middle East as early as possible.
1: U.S. Secretary of State Marco Rubio has said negotiating a deal to stop the conflict could take a few days. Locally, the Education Bureau says it's very concerned about an incident in which a Tuen Mun school principal was caught on video apparently verbally abusing a security guard during a school trip to Singapore. The school has suspended the principal and says it will investigate the incident. The Bureau said teachers found to have violated professional conduct could have their registration cancelled in serious cases. It added that teachers and principals are role models, and their words and actions affect students deeply. Chief Executive John Lee is departing with dozens of business representatives next month to explore opportunities in Central Asia. Among the delegation is a medical 3D printing company which has participated in the treatment of 12 bone cancer patients in Kazakhstan since 2022. The firm's chief technology officer, Hao Ran Sun, hoped collaboration like this could boost the reputation of the Hong Kong brand across Central Asia.
2: They have a quite good foundation of industry system, so we can build the sites there. I think that both Kazakhstan and Uzbekistan have very good foundation, and also they have many populations. The income levels and also the medical services level is good, but previously they can only seek for some like the overseas brands, or maybe they even go to South Korea to get the medical services. And I think we can bring the standard of Hong Kong technologies and clinical services to both countries.
1: At least 10 people have been injured and an undisclosed number have been killed or are missing after a chemical tank imploded at a pulp and paper mill in the northwestern U.S. state of Washington. Authorities say a tank containing a corrosive substance known as white liquor had imploded for unknown reasons, but there was no immediate threat to the public. Mike Gorsuch is a fire department battalion chief.
3: The incident is stable, but it is in recovery phase. Recovery efforts remain underway at the facility. Hazardous materials, personnel, and fire crews continue working closely with the facility staff to secure the area and to support the ongoing operations. At this time, officials have identified no immediate threat to the surrounding community, and we're still asking the public to avoid the area while we're still in the recovery phase.
1: Pope Leo is calling on authorities to help the people of Gaza, saying they are still not receiving humanitarian aid. His comments come days after a Gaza-bound aid flotilla was intercepted in international waters by Israeli forces. Israel is facing mounting international criticism after its national security minister released a video showing detained flotilla activists kneeling with their hands tied. The Pope said the failure to provide aid is causing protests and difficulties.
4: A new appeal must be made for the respect of everyone's human rights. Unfortunately, the people of Gaza are still not receiving humanitarian aid. This is leading to protests, difficulties, and even action by those who took part in the flotilla. I would also like to reiterate this, not just an invitation, but truly an appeal to all authorities to assist and support the people of Gaza, to help them begin rebuilding for the people who are truly suffering, who are still suffering a lot.
1: The Democratic Republic of the Congo is facing a worsening Ebola outbreak with over 900 suspected cases and 220 deaths. The United Nations says teams are ramping up their response but urgently need more funding and safe access. He is deputy spokesperson for Hong Kong.
5: Together with the DRC government, the UN and its partners continue scaling up the response to the ongoing crisis. And also, as we mentioned last week, to address the broader humanitarian and health needs of the affected communities. Funding remains urgently needed, as well as sustained and safe access, so that responders can be protected from the Ebola virus, so that they can provide protection and care to affected communities.
1: The news from RTHK.
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7: Welcome back. This is Stephen Philby with Money Talk. In a few minutes, we'll be joined again by Anir Bhattacharya, partner, and Josh Plant, director at Alex Partners, to conclude their chat on how the business world can future-proof itself in the age of AI. Then Ross Feingold, head of research at Cyrus Consulting, will bring us a view from the semiconductor sector. But first, a reminder of today's Money Talk headlines. Brent crude jumps 4% as US strikes in Iran set back hopes for a Hormuz reopening. SpaceX IPO generates buzz, but are big listings worth it for investors? And Japan slips to the third largest creditor behind China despite record net external assets.
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7: Time for our daily rattle around the markets. We're starting off with US stocks. The S&P 500 and NASDAQ soared to record closing highs on Tuesday as AI-driven optimism outweighed concerns about ongoing Middle East tensions. Investor anxiety remained over recent US strikes on Iran, but strong earnings and confidence in AI-powered growth kept markets buoyant. Semiconductor stocks led the charge, with Micron gaining an impressive 19% and hitting a $1 trillion market value for the first time. UBS raised its price target on Micron from $535 to $1,625, fueling investor enthusiasm. Renewed interest in AI technologies has also shifted focus to IPOs from leading private AI companies, including SpaceX. Chris Saccarelli, Chief Investment Officer at Northlight Asset Management, compared the tech rally to the late 1990s boom, adding that lessons from the dot-com bubble may help avoid a repeat of past mistakes. Markets found some comfort in comments from US Secretary of State Marco Rubio, who suggested a deal to end the Iran conflict could take a few days. Meanwhile, Iran called for the release of $24 billion in frozen funds. Matt Stuckey is Chief Portfolio Manager for Equities at Northwestern Mutual Wealth Management.
9: So today in the markets, what we're seeing is kind of more of the same. Over the last couple of months, we've been seeing a more narrow market, meaning that the gains are really focused in just a few areas. And really, it's been technology stocks, specifically semiconductor stocks, leading the charge higher. And that's what we're seeing again today. Just to paint a picture of the contrast in the markets from pre-Iran conflict to post, if you look through the market for the first couple of months this year, 65% of companies were outperforming the index. Since the conflict commenced at the end of February, just 24% of companies are outperforming the S&P 500.
7: At the close, the Dow Jones fell 118 points, or 0.23%, to 50,461. The S&P 500 gained 45 points, or 0.61%, to 7,519, while the NASDAQ jumped 312 points, or 1.19%, to 26,656. Semiconductor stocks continued their surge, with Qualcomm rising nearly 4.5% after reports of a chip deal with TikTok owner ByteDance. Marvel Technology climbed 6%, and the Philadelphia Semiconductor Index hit an all-time high, gaining 5.5%. First quarter earnings have exceeded expectations, with growth of 29% year-on-year compared to the 16% projected just a month ago, according to LSEG data. Over in Europe, the Pan-European Stock 600 Index dropped 0.5% to 628. The FTSE 100 gained 0.25% to 10,491. In Hong Kong, the benchmark Hang Seng Index ended down 6 points, or 0.03%. to 25,599. The China Enterprises Index was 0.3% higher at 8,576, while the Tech Index was 1.6% up at 4,946. On the mainland, the benchmark Shanghai Composite Index closed down 0.17% at 4,145. The Shenzhen Component Index closed 0.12% higher at 15,876. In commodities, copper is 642, that's up 0.25%. Gold dropped 1.5% to 4,502. In bonds, the US 10-year Treasury bond yield is flat at 4.489%. In currencies, the US dollar is 99.14. The US dollar index, should I say, is 99.14. That's down 0.1%. €1 gets you $1.16. $1 gets you 159.29 Japanese yen. £1 sterling gets you $1.34 in the US, or $10.54 in Hong Kong. $1 gets you 6.17 1,089 Chinese yuan. Bitcoin fell 2% to 75,707. In markets that are open, the ASX is 8,680. That's up 0.1%. The Nikkei 225 is 66,205. That's up 1.86%. The Kospi wins the prize, though. That's up 4.13% to 8,379. Whilst our Hang Seng futures is 25,508. That's down a tiny 0.07%. RTHK In Your Money Today, Caroline Wright carries on with our look at AI and planning for how it may change the business world. Good morning, Caroline.
10: Good morning. You hopefully remember the discussion we kicked off recently about risk management and how vital it is for the banking and finance sector to get that right, particularly around the rapid development of technology like AI. And we took a deep dive into that last time with Anir Bhattacharya, who is partner, and Josh Plant, director at Alex Partners. But today what I'd like to do is delve a little bit more into the human aspect. We've looked quite a bit at technology itself. Let's sort of step back and look at the human aspect of things. And maybe how do organisational culture and human behaviour influence misconduct risk in the financial sector? And what practical steps can firms take to build a more human-centred, risk-aware culture in their teams and in different markets?
11: Yeah, sure. And yeah, maybe I'll sort of start with, again, this is very much something we talked about 2 years ago, something very dear to our hearts in terms of that human-centered risk culture needs to be part of anyone's consideration when looking at all of these risks, because there are competing demands, right? The sales targets versus how risk is built within the business from a top-down perspective and legal focus. From 2 years ago to now, the messages are the same. It's absolutely critical. You need to think about training that isn't only mandatory learning. You need to kind of think about things that are specific to the people in the organization. And we sort of do a lot of this. From a risk perspective, what we've observed a lot is, particularly with newer, in inverted commas, industries like fintech and the crypto side, we see much higher attrition rates and turnover rates of staff in those organizations. Even in the more traditional larger banks and stuff, with the turnover because of reorgs and cost takeouts and stuff like that, that naturally produces a bigger risk from a conduct perspective, which you can't sort of see what behavior looks like over a longer period of time. And it's, culture is a culmination of the individual cultures of all the people in that organization. So if that's constantly changing, it's harder to manage by definition. So we can see that being more of a challenge. And equally, some of the signposting from governments and regulators globally since we last spoken has kind of moved away from a focus on bribery and corruption and conduct in a way that maybe has been a focus in the past. And that, I often hate using this term, but that tone from the top does matter. Has had an impact on where people choose to invest. And so, we certainly haven't seen as much large-scale organization culture efforts as we have in the past. I'd say that's probably been reduced from what we've seen. But actually, instead, and what's good is people are thinking more practically about how they can still mitigate risk centered on the people, through scenario-based training, through red team, blue team kind of testing, through kind of just more tailored, focused things that are more aligned to the risks, which is a very good practice and needs to be done. But I do hope that we see people also caring about the coaching and the development and the mentorship and the speak-up culture that are all part of the performance as well as the risk management of any organization and critical to these incoming technology threats.
12: Yeah, that's it. But yeah, to an end, quite very few firms are investing in kind of long-term culture programs that track the gap between what they say and what they do. But those firms that do, the minority of the firms that do, tend to detect these kind of problems earlier and suffer fewer of these large-scale misconduct scandals. So it's something worth revisiting for sure.
10: All right, now let's take a look at the fact that a lot of these crimes are things that might be happening globally, but they might differ in different industries and different markets around the region. And, you know, we have cross-border threats. We've heard a lot about telephone scams coming in from different countries and things like that. So what lessons can institutions apply to help them strengthen their detection, collaboration? I think collaboration is probably a big, important word here, and coordination across these jurisdictions.
12: Yeah, thanks, Caroline. Well, I think one lesson from certain places is that banks in particular cannot fight these scams alone. So we are starting to see in some parts of the world, banks, telecommunication companies, social media firms start to link together to fight scams in a more collaborative manner. So it's right that the next natural step is to take that fight cross-border, because clearly these criminals are not acting, you know, these are not borderless crimes. We are seeing some initiatives

0: and we are involved in a couple take off the ground at the NIP where jurisdictions are looking to more actively share patterns that they see within their own borders when it comes to the types of scams and deception that, that they see their populations falling victim to. And I think it's those initial early efforts to share information that will inevitably lead to what can we do next? What information can we share next that is going to have a bigger impact at kind of combating these global issues by sharing information across borders. So we are seeing the direction of travel being greater collaboration. Of course, there is more that can be done. And as we said 2 years ago, the bad guys are moving much more quickly than the good guys, but let's walk before we can run and let's continue to make effort and hopefully make progress.
1: Yeah, and I think, again, we sort of probably talked about this last time a little bit, but it's important to remember that the biggest perpetrators of these crimes are connected and are global themselves. So professional money launderers in one region will be supporting drug cartels, in another region will be supporting the shipment logistics, and they're kind of different divisions of often the same organizations, or they collaborate very well, right? And that they sort of have these kind of channels and shipping lanes and all this stuff kind of worked out and how they work together. And the other point is, you know, again, going back to, if you look at crypto, which, you know, and the industry are doing a lot to Hong Kong, I think, done a fantastic job with licensing regimes and starting to look at how to bring it into the broader financial industry in a safe way. But that's a hugely cross-border nature of investing your assets. And a lot of the places that the funds are held and exchanged are not kind of necessarily always under any one jurisdiction. So between the criminals being borderless and now some of our assets and the way we exchange them being more borderless than they were previously and moving quicker, yeah, it's going to be very hard to operate in silos and different countries as we have maybe before.
2: A lot of food for thought there. Thank you, gents, for joining me today. Anir Bhattacharya, partner, and Josh Plant, director at Alex Partners.
1: Thank you very much. Pleasure as always. Thank you.
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4: It's time for a view from the semiconductor sector with Ross Feingold, Head of Research at Cyrus Consulting. Good morning, Ross.
5: Good morning.
4: Well, let's start off with NVIDIA's blistering first quarter 2026 revenue that was announced on the 20th of May. What do you think's next for NVIDIA, Ross?
5: You know, the simple answer would seem to be they just keep doing what they're doing. I mean, the customers keep coming to NVIDIA. The customers are building more data centers, and they need more of those great chips that NVIDIA designs. And then the company, seeing their CEO, Jensen Huang, they seem very optimistic, right? I mean, we've talked so many times on the show whether or not there's a bubble. And at least from the perspective of the companies that actually manufacture stuff, whether it's chips or server racks. And we also see in the news, of course, so many announcements about groups of investors coming together to build more data centers, whether that's in the U.S. or parts of our region, whether that's Northeast Asia or Southeast Asia. So again, you just keep doing what you're doing. I mean, they made some announcements about some changes in how they're going to group together the segments that generate revenue, and that got a bunch of attention. And they announced a stock buyback, which frankly is a lot of money, but from another perspective, given the size of the company and its market cap, it's actually quite small. Another thing they might do more of, and we've talked about this, is they might make more acquisitions and investments, which years ago was something they really weren't known for, but now they have so much cash, they certainly have the ability to make additional investments, whether that's taking stakes in customers, and that's generated a lot of discussion because what it means for kind of creating a circular environment where they're taking stakes in customers who then order more chips from NVIDIA. But there is a challenge when it comes to investing, whether or not they can find opportunities of sufficient size to make it worth their time to deploy their cash that way. But everything I've just said is stuff that the company has been doing and has been doing successfully. And ultimately, it's about

0: meeting investor expectations. And we saw last week with this extraordinary revenue and earnings growth that the market was kind of like, yeah, okay. The company literally makes tens of billions of dollars in profit, and the market doesn't really react well or get too excited. It's become so used to seeing these kinds of results and beating expectations quarter after quarter.
1: It's quite incredible, isn't it? Do you think it could be a good time to invest in NVIDIA, or have people missed the boat now?
0: Well, the reality is a lot of analysts did raise their target price because, again, the news is just is good and the outlook is good. And there is no indication from the perspective of NVIDIA that there's going to be a bursting of a bubble anytime soon. So although the actual reaction in the market as far as the stock price immediately after the announcement was a bit cold, but based on the numbers, a lot of analysts really had no choice but to raise their target price.
1: Let's move on to ASML now. Now, ASML's CEO, who rarely speaks to the press, is suddenly doing interviews. What's going on?
0: Yeah, that's really interesting because there are a number of CEOs in the tech industry who have a high profile, who are they're on the stage at events. If you think back to the Steve Jobs model of product launches, or they are very high profile and accessible to the media, like Jensen Huang from NVIDIA. He really is quite public and accessible. He's on TV a lot, doing one-on-one interviews on financial programs, for example. His counterpart at ASML, Christophe Fouquet, is not known for that. But recently he's done more media, and there are a number of issues that are quite high on his agenda, keeping in mind that his responsibility is for the company to make more money, for the shareholders to make more money. But he's identified a number of issues that he's been talking about. One is attempts in the European Union to impose more regulation on the tech industry. And we've seen lots of these kinds of initiatives in the EU in recent years. But the AI Act is something that he's quite concerned about, as other large companies in the EU are as well, because they do think it'll hold back growth of the AI industry in the EU. But look, that's what happens in the EU. The regulators, they like to regulate. That's always been a frustration for a large industry, regardless of what sector it's in. And the growth in AI has understandably attracted regulators' attention, but in the EU. But if you're the tech industry and you make the machinery that's used to manufacture the most advanced semiconductor chips, like ASML does, then he's concerned about anything that might hobble growth in the EU. And I think, to be fair to him, he's also trying to be a bit of a patriot, in the sense that he's saying if we hobble growth in the European Union, then some of that opportunity, whether that's data centers or other aspects of how AI creates revenues and value, he's saying it's going to occur in other parts of the world, not here, if we overregulate. So not a surprising view. He's also talking about restrictions on sales to China. Again, his responsibility is to generate revenue. I think in an ideal world for him, or whether Jensen Huang, there wouldn't be all these restrictions imposed on sales of equipment or chips to China that have been imposed over the past 6 or 7 years, because it does mean lost revenue for these companies. And he's pointing out the same thing Jensen Huang has pointed out many times. If it's not my product, and my product's the best, so if they're not buying my product in China, if we're going to impose restrictions, then someone else will get that revenue. They won't be reliant on us. And ultimately, China will develop its own alternatives. And we know that China is certainly able to do that. It's just a question of investment of cash and the amount of time that it will take. So he's also been making that point as well. On the good news side, he also emphasized in some of his recent interviews that there's been discussions with Elon Musk, and Elon Musk's claims to be building the big Terafab semiconductor project are serious, and that does mean a huge orders will be coming in for manufacturing equipment, and his company would definitely stand to be a victor and benefit from that.
1: Now let's move on to Pope Leo, who put together an artificial intelligence encyclical. What does that mean for semiconductors, Ross?
0: Yeah, this is a great question, because it was about artificial intelligence. It wasn't about semiconductors specifically per se, but obviously these semiconductors need to power the AI equipment that he's talking about.

0: involved in the industry. So I would encourage investors in the tech sector, or specifically in semiconductors or AI related opportunities, to read what the Pope wrote. And if you are an investor, I would actually ask investor relations personnel, does this affect what your company will be doing going forward in any way? And they might very well say, absolutely not. We don't care what the Pope says. But I think there will be people who take on board the Pope's concerns.
1: Right. We've got about 30 seconds left. How about answering this really quickly? Is Samsung trying to steal business from TSMC with a visit to customer MediaTek?
0: Oh, MediaTek's a huge customer for TSMC. Of course, they're both from Taiwan, so MediaTek has often relied on TSMC to manufacture its chips. But Samsung executives, including the boss, Lee Jae-yong, were recently in Taiwan talking to MediaTek. It was covered extensively by the tech press, so there might be more to come there.
1: Well, Ross Feingold, Head of Research at Cyrus Consulting, thank you for a fascinating insights as always. Thank you for joining us today. Let's take a look at the markets. The Nikkei 225 is 66,116. That's up 1.75%. The Kospi at 8,378 is up over 4%. And the Hang Seng futures at 25,508 is down a tiny 0.07%. On tomorrow's show, James Ross will be joined by Ben Eamans, CEO and founder at FedWatch and Managing Director at Highline Wealth Partners, and Frank Benzimra, Head of Asia Equity Strategy at Societe Generale, for our business and markets discussion. In Your Money, Caroline Wright will be joined by Eleanor Coleman, Principal Partner and Founder at the Financial Empowerment Group at St. James Place, for one of their regular looks at empowering yourself financially. And we get a view from the US with John Terrett, our US markets correspondent. Stay with RTHK Radio 3 after the news for Backchat with host Azam Khan and Mike Rouse. From me, Stephen Philby, and the rest of the Money Talk team, we wish you a very successful Wednesday.

0: RTHK The News at 9 with Wendy Wong. Foreign Minister Wang Yi says he hopes parties in the Iran conflict can stay committed to pursuing a ceasefire and continue to meet each other halfway. Iran has accused the United States of violating the ceasefire after U.S. forces conducted what they called defensive strikes in southern Iran yesterday. Wang was addressing reporters at United Nations headquarters.
1: It takes more than one cold day to freeze 3 feet of ice, and long-standing issues cannot be resolved overnight. However, every step forward in the negotiation brings more hope to peace, and one day earlier the conflict is ended means less civilian casualties. We hope that the parties concerned can stay committed to pursuing a ceasefire and continue to meet each other halfway, so that peace can return to the Middle East as early as possible.
0: U.S. Secretary of State Marco Rubio has said negotiating a deal to stop the conflict could take a few days. Locally, the Education Bureau says it's very concerned about an incident in which a Chuen Mun school principal was caught on video, apparently verbally abusing a security guard during a school trip to Singapore. The school has suspended the principal and says it will investigate the incident. The Bureau said teachers found to have violated professional conduct could have their registration cancelled in serious cases. It added that teachers and principals are role models and that words and actions affect students deeply. A medical 3D printing company joining Chief Executive John Lee's delegation to Central Asia next month says it hopes to find more business opportunities there. Co-3D Technology has already participated in the treatment of 12 bone cancer patients in Kazakhstan since 2022. The firm's chief technology officer, Haoran Sun, says they also want to use the trip to tap into neighboring Uzbekistan.
2: They have a quite good foundation of industry system, so we can build the sites there. I think that both Kazakhstan and Uzbekistan have very good foundation, and also they have many populations. The income levels and also the medical services level is good, but previously they can only seek for some like the overseas brands, or maybe they even go to South Korea to get the medical services. And I think we can bring the standard of Hong Kong technologies and clinical services to both countries.
0: At least 10 people have been injured and an undisclosed number have been killed or are missing.

0: sink after a chemical tank imploded at a pulp and paper mill in the northwestern U.S. state of Washington. Authorities say a tank containing a corrosive substance known as white liquor had imploded for unknown reasons, but there was no immediate threat to the public. Mike Goschert is a fire department battalion chief.
1: The incident is stable, but it is in recovery phase. Recovery efforts remain underway at the facility. Hazardous materials, personnel, and fire crews continue working closely with the facility staff to secure the area and to support the ongoing operations. At this time, officials have identified no immediate threat to the surrounding community, and we're still asking the public to avoid the area while we're still in the recovery phase.
0: Pope Leo is calling on authorities to help the people of Gaza, saying they're still not receiving humanitarian aid. His comments come days after a Gaza-bound aid flotilla was intercepted in international waters by Israeli forces. Israel is facing mounting international criticism after its national security minister released a video showing detained flotilla activists kneeling with their hands tied. The Pope said the failure to provide aid is causing protests and difficulties.
2: A new appeal must be made for the respect of everyone's human rights. Unfortunately, the people of Gaza are still not receiving humanitarian aid. This is leading to protests, difficulties, and even action by those who took part in the flotilla. I would also like to reiterate this, not just an invitation, but truly an appeal to all authorities to assist and support the people of Gaza, to help them begin rebuilding for the people who are truly suffering, who are still suffering a lot.
0: The Democratic Republic of the Congo is facing a worsening Ebola outbreak with over 900 suspected cases and 220 deaths. The UN says teams are ramping up their response but urgently need more funding and safe access. Here's Deputy Spokesperson Fahang Haq.
3: Together with the DRC government, the UN and its partners continue scaling up the response to the ongoing crisis. And also, as we mentioned last week, to address the broader humanitarian and health needs of the affected communities. Funding remains urgently needed, as well as sustained and safe access, so that responders can be protected from the Ebola virus, so that they can provide protection and care to affected communities.
0: To weather forecast, mainly fine, very hot during the day. Right now, the temperature is 30 degrees Celsius, relative humidity 76%. The news from RTHK.
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5: Good morning and welcome to Back Chat. I'm Azam Khan.
6: And I'm Mike Rouse.
5: On today's program, we'll first recap Russian President Vladimir Putin's visit to China for a two-day summit with President Xi Jinping. Both leaders hailed a high level of bilateral ties and signed a number of agreements.
6: After the break, we'll talk with a scientist about the SAR's first astronaut taking part in a space mission. Lai Ka-ying will operate a locally designed observatory that tracks greenhouse gas emissions while aboard the Tiangong space station.
5: And last but not least, we'll dive into some football action after Arsenal were Premier League champions, ending their 22-year drought. Can they also win their first Champions League title ever this weekend?
6: As always, we'd love to hear your thoughts. You can call us at 233-88-266, WhatsApp 6899-8518, email backchat at rthk.hk, or comment on our Facebook page, Backchat on RTHK Radio 3.
5: So last week, President Xi Jinping held talks with his Russian counterpart, Vladimir Putin, at the Great Hall of the People in Beijing, with the two sides agreeing to further extend the China-Russia Treaty of Good Neighborliness and Friendly Cooperation. Both sides signed agreements to strengthen exchanges and cooperation in education, culture, film, tourism, sports, and other fields. Earlier, Anatoly Karkopolov, Consul General of Russia in Hong Kong, told me more details about the level of friendship between both countries.
7: Russia-China relations have reached a truly unprecedented level and continue to develop. They are self-sufficient, do not depend on the current international situation, and can serve as an example of building relations between nations in the present time. This year, we celebrate the 30th anniversary of establishment of Strategic Partnership of Coordination, as well as the 25th anniversary of signing of the Bilateral Treaty of Good Neighborliness and Friendly Cooperation. Both documents provide a solid foundation for all-round development of comprehensive partnership and strategic interaction between our two countries. bilateral economic interests.

0: action demonstrates remarkable strength and resilience. In 2025, external pressures and fluctuations on the global markets did not prevent the Russian-China trade turnover to comfortably reach a total $228 billion. Russia has firmly maintained its standing as one of the China's leading trading and reliable partners. This achievement is a testament to the robustness of our economic relationship, which has successfully navigated logistical challenges and transitioned almost entirely to settlements in our national currencies, thereby effectively shielding our commercial exchanges from external disruptions.
1: Right. And, sir, both countries signed agreements to strengthen exchanges and cooperation in education, culture, film, tourism, sports, as well as other fields. How important is soft power and people-to-people exchange for bilateral ties?
0: These kinds of exchanges are fundamental for relations between our two states. They build trust and mutual understanding. Very often, people-to-people contacts stimulate economic interactions, create a platform for business meetings, and positively influence mutual trade and investment flows. Soft power helps us to enjoy a positive perception of our countries and to learn more about history, traditions, and cultural heritage. After the successful completion of the cross years of culture, with 400 joint events, Russia and China have launched new scale intergovernmental humanitarian initiative, the Russia-China Year of Education. The program of the cross year includes hundreds of diverse events, conferences and seminars, concerts and exhibitions. By the way, this is the 10th intergovernmental project within the framework of humanitarian cooperation between the two countries. Let's see the barometer of tourism flows between our two countries. In 2025, 2.5 million Russians visited China and 850,000 Chinese traveled to Russia. According to the results of the first quarter of the 2026, mutual tourist flow between our countries surged by 50% compared to the same period last year.
1: Right. And in what cultural or people-to-people exchanges areas do you see a further chance of cooperation, whether between China and Russia or the SAR and Russia?
0: During the recent visit of Russian President Vladimir Putin to China, a large package of around 40 agreements has been achieved at the last Russia-China summit. It clearly demonstrates that our cooperation in many areas are flourishing now. I will name a few of them. Currently, we are holding the 10th Russia-China Summer Games in the Russian city of Kaliningrad. The games will strengthen friendship and mutual understanding between the younger generation of our nations through sport. There are 56,000 Chinese students studying at Russian universities and 21,000 Russian in China. In 2026, the flagship of Russian-Chinese educational cooperation, Moscow State University and Beijing University of Technology, located in Shenzhen, will celebrate its 10th anniversary. We intend to expand exchanges in areas such as space, high technologies, research and development, and of course, artificial intelligence. Another area where we are intensifying our cooperation is the film industry. A fresh example is a joint production of a movie Red Silk, which was released in February last year. Its sequel, titled Black Silk, is scheduled for release in 2027. It has been well said that Russian-Chinese relations are experiencing their best period in the history.
1: Right, and have you also noticed in Hong Kong that there's been more flow of tourism and also students between both places?
0: The introduction of the visa-free regime between Russia and China last year has proved to be a game-changer for tourism flows. Official data for 2025 shows that Hong Kong welcomed 164,000 Russian visitors, a 25% increase compared to 2024. Russian tour operators are actively creating combined itineraries that link Hong Kong with multiple Asian destinations. Thanks to the direct flights between Moscow and Hong Kong by Aeroflot Airlines, we expect a further uptick in travel numbers for 2026. I am confident that the extension of the visa-free regime with Hong Kong up to 30 days would unlock new perspectives for the development of bilateral relations across all spheres. Speaking about Russian students studying in the city, I can confirm that their numbers are increasing. I have noticed that they are very active and eagerly participate in various multinational cultural events in the local universities. Their international friends, with great interest, learn about Russian traditions, sample our national cuisine, and take part in them quizzes. We are always happy to support Russian students' initiatives aimed at introducing their peers to Russian culture and traditions. This kind of work unites our youth and also promotes a better understanding of our country among foreigners. Several universities in Russia and Hong Kong reached MOU on student exchanges. Thanks to these contacts, students from Hong Kong universities can travel to Russia and combine cultural sightseeing with attendance of learning courses.
1: Right, and you know, during their meeting, the two countries pledged to strengthen coordination and collaboration within multilateral frameworks like the United Nations and the Shanghai Cooperation Organization, BRICS, APEC. And as you know, President Putin also confirmed his attendance to APEC's leader summit in Suzhou later this year. How important is this partnership in these different blocks, especially in at a time of geopolitical uncertainty and a fast-changing world order?
0: The Russia-China partnership in multilateral formats manifests itself in various spheres: political, economic, environmental, and cultural. This cooperation is aimed at strengthening a multipolar world, countering external challenges, and advancing shared interests. Both nations coordinate their actions across UN borders as a core element of their strategic partnership, primarily aiming to promote multipolar global order. This diplomatic alignment spans multiple UN organs. They stand united in defending international law and the provisions of the UN Charter and oppose unilateral sanctions and interference in internal affairs of other states. They coordinate their approaches in such formats as G20, the World Trade Organization, the World Bank, the IMF, and of course the Shanghai Cooperation Organization and BRICS. It is important to note that in all multilateral formats, Moscow and Beijing either take identical or very similar positions. In addition, Moscow and Beijing actively align the Belt and Road Initiative with the Eurasian Economic Union under the broader vision of a greater Eurasian partnership. Regarding the IPEC, Russia supports the priorities of China's chairmanship this year in the Asia-Pacific Economic Cooperation. We, for our part, will provide all necessary assistance for their practical implementation. In particular, both nations align on resisting unilateral trade restrictions, advocating for the sovereign non-interference-based development of member states. I am convinced that upcoming summit in Shenzhen will be productive.
1: That was Consul General of Russia in Hong Kong, Anatoly Kakapolov. To discuss last week's diplomatic meeting more, we're joined on the line now by Einar Tangen, Senior Fellow at the Center for International Government Innovation and Chairman of Asia Narratives. Good morning, sir.
2: Good morning, Azam. Good morning, Mike.
1: Always a pleasure to speak to you. Einar, so timing is key in diplomacy, right? Last time we spoke to you, we discussed Trump's visit to China, and then a few days later, Putin joins. What were your thoughts on the nature of the visits?
2: All right, just to clear up one thing. The reason that they were so close together was just timing. Trump delayed his meeting by a month, and the Putin-Xi meeting was set up in February over a phone call. So that was already set. It was all about celebrating the 25th anniversary of neighborliness and cooperation, and signing another 40 MOUs. So different timing. Yeah. Going to the substance. Very interesting. I mean, China has shown that it has the diplomatic chops to treat various powers, especially powerful ones like Russia and the United States, very differently. Trump, transactional. He wanted deals. China didn't give him everything he wanted. But he went, you know, you have to admire the fact that when he went back, he didn't, you know, start saying he was going to tear up China and do all these things. He has since then kind of done oblique things like, going after certain areas of oil transport and not settling the Iran issue. But then you had Putin, and it was a very friendly meeting. You could see the optics quite clearly. They're very comfortable with each other. This is the 40th meeting that they've had, not just in China, but outside as well. And although they had their differences, especially over the power of Siberia too, they went forward. I mean, it was a very, very positive meeting, and, you know, there are details in it. But it shows a very mature type of international diplomacy,
3: right,
2: by example. The fact that China can do both is good.
3: I know. Where are we on Siberia too? Was there anything in the overall discussion that you thought, okay, that was expected, or anything that was left out that you would have expected to see?
2: Okay. Yeah, well, no. I mean, it's been at loggerheads over price for a long period of time. Not just price, but also who's going to pay for what. This is an enormous undertaking, anywhere between $30 and $90 billion cost to do it. They'll get there. They're about $100 apart, a little bit more, in terms of price per 1,000 cubic meters. But, eventually they get there. But the important thing to remember about this is that no matter what happens, the price for gas to China will be much cheaper than, for instance, Europe. And that is going to affect their competitiveness. You know, right today, we're looking at the reality that electricity, power, is the key to industry, especially the digital industry. You know, you look at all these AI, entities, and they need lots and lots of storage and electricity. So the ability to do that cheaper puts whoever has that in a much, much better position. And this is where I think China's going. Russia is obviously looking out for its own interests in terms of pricing.
3: Is there also a strategic element here that you don't want to be too dependent on one source as a percentage of your overall energy imports?
2: Yeah, I mean, it's enormous. I understand you're talking about the power of Siberia 1 was 36 billion cubic meters, and this would be 50 billion. It's a huge, huge increase. But China wants it. It's not just about being sole sourced. They've made commitments to the Belt and Road Initiative, especially in the Stan areas and things like that, to buy gas. They can't just say to these guys, oh, I'm sorry, we're going to buy our gas from Russia. So they have to balance their way. Remember, this is all about creating a network of trade, not being solely dependent on one, trying to lift everybody.
4: Right. And obviously with the different things happening, like in the Middle East, Einar, can you just talk about the importance of these multilateral organizations now? And obviously, while Putin was in China, he confirmed that he was going to attend the APEC meeting. Do a lot of these meetings now become even more important than before in trying to figure out the supply chains and everything when it comes to the conflicts everywhere?
2: Yeah, it's extremely important. I mean, the UN is hopelessly gridlocked. Anything that China and Russia or anyone else proposes, the U.S. Will veto. And when the U.S. tries to push things through, obviously there's pushback by China and Russia. These are, as you point out, strategic and geopolitical coordination issues. We can talk about finance and de-dollarization, technology, how that is shaping, how you're basically China is forging ahead, like Huawei's recent announcement that they have a new chip design that integrates software and hardware more efficiently than NVIDIA. And then you talk about transport, art shipping and logistics. It's not like China. There's this narrative that is being pushed by Washington and a little bit in Europe that somehow Russia is the second banana, that China's dominating. That's nonsense. These are two sovereign countries. No one's going to bully Putin. And they do have their cards. For instance, this northern route that gets rid of all of these issues with the Straits of Malacca and the Straits of Hormuz and things like that. Well, not completely, but at least it provides another transport that's safe because it's basically going through Russian areas. And they've been negotiating negotiating with that. So there are a lot of things out there. But, you know, trade, regional investment, and economic integration, especially using things like SCO, the Belt and Road Initiative. There are a number of economic, what do you call them, the groupings that involve Central Asia and Russia and China. Mm-hmm. And these are all part of, you know, trying to fill in the holes where the UN is failing. I think both of them would prefer a UN that is actually functional, that you know, obeys the will of the majority of people as opposed to the vetoes of a few.
3: Yeah, it seems a bit one-sided in the sense that when the Americans proposed something about opening the Strait of Hormuz, they omitted to mention that it was closed because of the U.S.-Israeli attack. It had been open.
2: These are small things. Why do you bring up these inconvenient truths?
3: Yeah, I mean, where are we on the Strait? I'll tell you my concern because I've written about it. I'm scared about international food supply the second half of this year and the whole of next year because the urea and the other stuff is not coming out. What can China realistically do to help the Strait open?
2: Well, they're doing it. I mean, here's a problem. You know, if you have a country that keeps attacking you while you're sitting at the peace table,
3: yes.
2: It's tough to, I don't know. If you keep punching me, I really don't want to sit down and shake your hand.
5: It's the art of war.
2: So, you know, there's no trust. There's absolutely no trust. China's trying to build a trust table, and it's not just having the three, Israel, U.S., and Iran, sit down. It has to be other powers.
3: Right.
2: And, you know, they're resisting this idea that everyone likes to say, oh, China should do this.
3: Mm.
2: How? It doesn't have 800 bases. It doesn't have a military that projects power. It couldn't even supply its own ships efficiently if it got into a direct confrontation with the U.S. The only option that is sane and available is to have diplomacy. And this is what China's pushing, not only in this instance, but, you know, if you look at the governance initiative. This is exactly what it is, bringing people together when it's necessary and having them resolve this. This is going to take a large portion of the world's country to recognize exactly what you said. This is not just about energy. This is going to start hitting people in the stomach.
5: That's true.
2: I think
5: the reality really has to... Sorry, Einar, to your point, I think when the reality really sets in more and more, then other countries, including the allies of the U.S., can see, okay, something actually has to be done rather than forcing perhaps a deal and then, you know, it could unravel again, after, like just like it did after the 12-day war and after that first so-called deal.
2: Aslam, I completely agree. I mean, and one other thing, I have to throw this monkey wrench into the equation. I don't see how you can have a peaceful, nuclear-free Middle East if, Israel has 120 nuclear weapons. Right. And I think that eventually is going to have to be part of the equation if you want a really lasting peace. There has to be an acceptance of Israel to a scaled-back sense, not this kind of conquest that they're currently making. But in exchange for that, there has to be some neutrality. Iran has to agree to, you know, no separatist movements, no ideological extremism, nor terrorism. And the U.S. has to pay reparations for a lot of the damage it's done. Otherwise, why should any of them do it? You're just going to stumble from one ceasefire to the next, and it's never going to be resolved. I mean,
3: as Arm and I were discussing before we went on air, that the U.S. is still attacking southern Iran.
5: Yeah,
3: this is supposed to be a ceasefire, isn't it?
2: Well, yeah, but you know, you have the same thing happening in Lebanon. There's a ceasefire, and then Israel is going and killing people, and extending their territorial areas, and doing the same thing in the West Bank and in Gaza. So today, for Israel and the United States, a ceasefire is a public relations tool to make it look like, oh yeah, we want peace.
5: But
2: if you want peace, you don't keep attacking.
3: I know. From what you said, we seem to be on a long march back towards JCPOA 2.
4: Oh, and
2: yes, here's the irony.
4: Money as well. The main thing that the Trump administration has always criticized Obama. They said, oh, they shipped. What did they say? They flew in cash to give to Iran. Well, now this new deal, they're also going to give
2: millions.
4: Yeah. Now this time it's hundred. It's going to be billions.
2: I mean, there's $6 billion that has been transferred from Korea to Qatar, and they're trying to figure out a mechanism to get that to Iran. Mm. It's technically sanctioned. I was an investment banker. I can tell you, it's not that difficult to structure around it, you can get that, and that's part of the deal. But Trump is very wary of any things because he criticized Obama for this, and now he's going to give 10 times more money to things. And they want there's another $6 billion. They've identified $12 billion that they want. There's even more of that out there, but that's what they say that they want as part of this first, any kind of peace deal. But he doesn't really look. It looks to me like Trump is just delaying. He's trying to play the game of, let's see what tomorrow brings.
4: Another angle we've not looked at, which is very important, is this whole conflict has been testing the alliances within the Gulf as well. You have, a certain frostiness between Saudi Arabia and its allies in the region, and questioning, what the U.S.'s intentions are going forward. So that also plays a critical aspect, right?
2: Well, yeah, I mean, there's a division. I think UAE has kind of broken ranks. They withdrew from OPEC, and they have been being attacked. They are identified as Iran as somehow worse than the others. Mm-hmm. You've heard conciliatory things coming from Saudi Arabia and Qatar in terms of saying, well, we don't need U.S. bases. They just make us targets. Mm-hmm. They're not helping our defense. So I think there's a sea change going on there. The question is, what happens long term? Yeah. You remember, Israel's whole strategy is to divide and conquer. That was from 1996, a paper called Clean Break in Defense of the Realm by Richard Perle. Mm. And they've been following that plan ever since. It means that you either dominate or you destroy any country around you.
4: Right. I know we really appreciate you taking the time. We're just about out of time now, but thank you so much. Einar Tangen, Senior Fellow at the Center for International Government Innovation and Chairman of Asia Narratives. Quick look at the weather. It's fine and very hot during the day. The maximum temperature will be around 33 degrees, a couple of degrees higher in the new territories. Looking ahead, it'll be fine and hot again the next couple of days. Currently at the observatory, it is 30 degrees Celsius. Relative humidity stands at 77%. It's coming up to 9:30, time for the news.
6: It's 9:30, I'm Wendy Wong. Foreign Minister Wang Yi says he hopes parties in the Iran conflict can stay committed to pursuing a ceasefire and continue to meet each other halfway. Iran has accused the United States of violating the ceasefire after U.S. forces conducted what they called defensive strikes in southern Iran yesterday. The Education Bureau says it's very concerned about an incident in which a Tunmun school principal was caught on video, apparently verbally abusing a security guard during a school trip to Singapore. And Pope Leo is calling on authorities to help the people of Gaza, saying they're still not receiving humanitarian aid. His comments come days after a Gaza-bound aid flotilla was intercepted in international waters by Israeli forces. The news from RTHK.
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4: Welcome back to Backchat with Mike Rouse and me, Azam Khan.
5: The Shenzhou 23 spacecraft, carrying a three-member crew, including SAR's first astronaut, Lai Ka-ying, blasted off on Sunday evening, opening yet another chapter in China's space program. Lai made history as the first astronaut from Hong Kong to travel to space. She's also the country's fourth female astronaut to reach space. We're joined on the line now by Joseph Michalski, professor at the Department of Earth and Planetary Sciences at the University of Hong Kong. Good morning, Professor.
10: Good morning, Justin.
5: Thank you so much for taking the time. Professor, so Lai is a payload specialist. Can you tell us what that means? We hear that word often when it comes to space missions, payload.
10: Well, I mean, so missions will be multiple astronauts, and some, there'll always be one that's a pilot specialist. A payload specialist would be somebody who has expertise in science. So once you're aboard the space station, then they will carry out experiments. And I don't know what all those experiments are, to be honest with you.
5: Yeah.
10: But that person will be skilled in carrying out various things at request.
5: And it's quite a diverse range of skills, right?
10: Yes.
5: Because typically astronauts have a diverse range of backgrounds. When I read into Lai's background as well, is that typically to cover as much ground as possible in science expertise for one crew?
10: Well, one thing about astronauts is that they need to be tough as nails. They need to be psychologically tough, physically strong, disciplined. And so she is not just a police officer, but a superintendent. She's achieved a lot, and has PhD, is skilled, and was chosen because she's a tough person who can handle it. And yes.
3: Yeah, Professor, good morning. This is Mike Rouse. I was learning at last week's Global Prosperity Summit, organized by Regina Yip, the well-known local personality. Hong Kong is actually doing a lot in space, a lot of studies in our universities and a lot of interest here. And as pointed out, one of the key experiments that Lai is going to be doing this time is actually from another Hong Kong university, measuring what's happening outside the Earth's orbit.
10: Well, so there are eight sort of main universities in Hong Kong, and I'm at the University of Hong Kong. I can speak more honestly about what we're doing in our university. We've had a laboratory for space research. We've created various other small laboratories and lots of smaller groups. And I've lived in Hong Kong for 10 years. When I came here, and I would say to people, I work in space science. They'd say, but I thought in Hong Kong we do medical and we do legal and business.
3: Right.
10: At that time, it's maybe true, but in the last 10 years, we've invested heavily in growing space technology and so on. We're making a lot of headway. And with the support of the Research Grant Council and other government entities also in mainland to support our research. So we need that support, and we're grateful for it.
3: Is there anything more you think the government can be doing to bring together all of this interest in space?
10: I think they're doing quite a lot, to be honest with you. I wouldn't say, and it's not just for political reasons or anything, I wouldn't say, I don't know what they could do more. They've been really supportive, to be honest. So I'm very grateful for that. And I think they really, really want to invest to make Hong Kong a technology hub.
3: One of the things they'll be doing, I think, is measuring greenhouse gases outside the atmosphere in space.
5: I feel like that'll do a lot for it. Would that help a lot with climate change and the climate action as well?
10: Okay, so I want to be clear that I'm not expert on the specifics of those experiments, but the biggest greenhouse gas that's a problem is methane. And that one is much stronger than even like CO2, for example. But when you can do it in a closed environment, then you can get very specific results. And also, everything we do in microgravity is nuanced because we're in a different gravity field, so we can descope some of the other variables that affect us in our ecosystem here.
5: Right. Yeah, I think a lot of what they're doing will be studying the impact of everything in microgravity. They have the they're going to be, I think one of the astronauts will remain for a full year, so they're going to explore how the body reacts in different ways, and then they're doing experiments on embryos and microgravity. I can imagine, Professor, doing experiments on Earth alone is very delicate, but then when you're doing it in space, in microgravity or in zero gravity, it's probably more precarious.
10: Well, sure, and you got so many things to think about. Okay, so you mentioned a few things. One of the astronauts will remain for a year, and as far as I know, they haven't decided which of those astronauts will stay for a year. Hmm. And I think the reason for that, which is my opinion, not truth, I think the reason is that they want to see how the astronaut responds to the first several months.
5: Hmm.
10: Because it's really taxing, right? So you got to... microgravity will affect so many things in your body, your blood pressure, your eyesight, your psychology, and other things. And so they want to see who is best fit, maybe, to stay longer, or who wants to, and all that stuff. Then once you're in there, yeah, you have a lot of time on your hands. It sounds like a great holiday, but really it's a very difficult job.
5: Mm.
10: So yes, you can look out the window and see beautiful Earth and see things that no one's ever seen, but...
5: just as much a mental thing as much as it is...
3: Yeah, you've got to be very mentally strong.
10: I think so. This is my opinion, yes.
3: Mm. Okay, because of course Li's a mother, of course, isn't she?
5: Mm.
10: Yeah. Or even small things like, you know, how you eat, how you sleep, how you go to the toilet, how you...
5: how you cope with the fact that you're in infinite space.
10: All that stuff is...
5: How you cope with the fact that you're in infinite space in every direction around you.
10: Yeah. Mm. And you... well, I mean, I think that part, it's... I don't know. I think probably missing your children and missing your family and those things are perhaps... harder, but yeah, the majesty of it would be amazing.
5: Yeah, and part of, you know, a lot of this, Professor, is to build towards the lunar launch in 2030. A lot of the experiments, it all goes hand in hand. So they're going to learn more, get as much information and data as possible for the lunar manned mission in 2030 and beyond that. It's just an incredible step by step thing to. You know, towards the larger missions, right?
10: Well, this is one thing that I think is really, really special and cool and awesome about China is that China's very step-by-step, you know, whether it's a 5-year plan or whatever, or a 10-year plan or longer, they're very clear that they want to accomplish a particular goal and how they're going to do it and when they're going to do it.
5: Yeah.
10: And I like this, and I think it's effective as well. So the lunar missions, yes, even if it gets delayed a little bit, it's different for the moon and for Mars, because for Mars, you can only launch every 26 months.
5: Mm.
10: But for the moon, you can launch pretty much whenever you want.
5: Mm.
10: The reason for the difference is that with Mars, because it's in orbit around the sun, the alignment of the planets only occurs on a 26-month cadence, but because the moon and the Earth are orbiting each other, then we can go to the moon more or less when we want. So if it gets delayed a little bit, not a big deal. But there's a race to get to the South Pole region and establish a presence there on the moon.
3: What will be your priorities in the next couple of years in Hong Kong U in connection with space? What will you be really focusing on?
10: We, in my group, we're concerned with the Mars mission, Tianwen 3, which would, if it all plays out the way it is planned, this is to land on Mars, collect a sample, and bring it back to Earth. Now, we have pieces of Mars. Those are meteorites. And meteorites that we find, we're sure they're from Mars. They're volcanic rock. And the reason we're sure that they're from Mars are because of the isotopic analysis of them and other elements that we find. But there's a, sorry for a long answer, but I just need to explain.
5: No, please.
10: There's a bias here because the reason those rocks occur, like land on Earth, is that a meteor impacts Mars and it hits so strongly that it launches pieces of rock into space. Now, a small fraction of those, they float toward the sun and some of them hit the Earth and we find them and we know they're from Mars. But imagine the bias. They have to be very competent rock, volcanic rock. But this isn't the kind of rock that we want to sample. We want to sample things that formed in lakes.
5: Right.
10: Because they may host biology. We need to go there and collect a sample and bring it back. And we've not done that before.
5: There we go. Mike Rouse, would you be able to handle space?
3: I don't think so.
5: Professor?
3: I think 9 months or whatever of the year would be beyond my question. And how long to get to Mars?
5: Yeah.
10: Just to get there?
3: Yeah.
10: Just to get there? The minimum with our current technology would be something like 6 months. It could be between 6 and 8.
3: Yeah, right. And Musk is going to put 1 million people there. Oh, that'll be interesting.
5: Professor,
3: for another day, I think.
5: Professor, thank you so much for taking the time. We're out of time, but we really appreciate you stopping by. Joseph Makowski, professor at the Department of Earth and Planetary Sciences at the University of Hong Kong. And finally, some football action. Mike Rouse, Arsenal have resurged after 22 years.
3: Yep. 1-0 to the Arsenal. We got to We have an Arsenal fan right here.
5: Yes, we do. Arsenal will have a shot at the title as well this weekend. We're going to talk about it. We're joined on the line by Spencer Robinson, sports writer, broadcaster, and commentator, and in the studio by Will Baducha, an executive committee member from the Arsenal Supporters Club in Hong Kong.
11: Thank you very much.
5: Thank you so much.
3: I got to say, Will, first of all, congratulations.
11: Thank you.
3: It's well known to the audience here that I'm a Manchester United fan. But anyway,
11: you've had a great season as well. I mean,
3: much
11: compared
3: to
11: last year.
3: Yeah.
5: Look at this diplomacy over here.
3: Congratulations. It was time you won it. Looking the next season, what do you guys? Oh, first of all, let's look at the weekend's match.
11: Mm-hmm.
3: How are you going to do against Paris Saint-Germain?
11: Well, I mean, this goes a long way back because for us, 20 years ago, we were in the final. We lost 2-1. We had Lehmann sent off. So this year, we have to avenge both last year as well as from 20 years ago. You know, and I'm really looking forward to it, you know, because it's been a long time coming for Arsenal.
5: Spencer, what are your thoughts?
12: Well, you know, Paris Saint-Germain are an incredible team. They've got some of the best individual players in the world. It's going to be a hell of a fight. I was pretty gloomy until we won the league last week, and I've still got this great smile on my face that I can't get rid of. And watching the celebrations, hearing Mikel Arteta and the boys, my confidence has just been lifted. I think the self-belief that the team have is amazing. And just hearing your previous interview, I'd love Arsenal to win that and then go to Mars.
5: I'm sure Mike will go to Mars if they win it.
11: I think we all would right now.
3: I might be sent there if I say the wrong thing. looking ahead, let's look ahead to next season because Arsenal finally won it. There's now several teams going to be jostling next season. City have got to get a new manager because Pep's on his way out. United have made this very strong comeback this season with Michael Carrick. who's now been confirmed for the next 2 years. Arsenal going to be there again.
5: Liverpool a little bit in a...
3: Liverpool, I think, I'm not sure if Arne Slot is going to survive. I think a lot of Liverpool pundits, you'll never walk alone. He may be walking alone. But what do Arsenal need to do to strengthen the side?
5: Well,
11: For Arsenal, in my opinion, I mean, we need to strengthen the left-hand side. Martinelli and Trossard, one of them may be leaving. So we definitely need to strengthen on the left. So far, we have rumors of everything from Vitor Vazquelia to Morgan Rogers to all sorts of people to strengthen the left. So...

0: these are, of course, rumours. We don't know what's going to happen next season.
1: Arsenal not the only team looking at Morgan Rodgers.
0: They are not.
1: Spencer, United are looking at them as well.
2: Yeah. Well, one of the great things that I credit to Arteta is instilling this incredible team spirit and community spirit since he's been at Arsenal for 6 years. And one of the things he's done, you know, guys, is really encourage the youngsters from Hale End, from the academy, London boys, Arsenal boys through and through. One of the great joys for me this season has been seeing Miles Lewis-Skelly towards the end of the season really come back in the midfield. My hope for next season is we've seen Waneri come back, another Hale End graduate who's been on loan in Marseille, a fantastic talent, a great player. You know, we want to see more of these young kids come through. And if they can blend that with maybe one or two more new players, there's a real chance. You know, one of the great things that we remember from the Wenger era, which was the golden era in many ways for Arsenal, all the fantastic players, the Invincibles, they never managed to successfully defend the league title, the Premier League title. And I think we're all gooners, all Arsenal fans. We want to see consistency now. We were runners-up 3 years in a row. Now we finally got over that line. The next big target is to retain that title.
3: Will is shaking his fist in agreement with you. But you know, I went last year. I went when Arsenal came to Hong Kong. I went to Kai Tak Stadium to watch their open practice. I went with my friend who's a big Arsenal fan, and I saw just how many Arsenal fans there are there. I saw a lot of fathers with their sons wearing the jersey. Could you talk a little bit, Will, about the support group over here and the fan base over here? Has it grown over the years? How would you describe?
0: I mean, over the last few years, the supporters and a supporters club actually has grown exponentially in Hong Kong.
3: Okay.
0: So in Hong Kong today, I mean, if you were at Kai Tak for the actual game and you just looked around, it was red and white everywhere.
3: All the chants, everyone knows
0: we
3: all
0: had
3: the chants.
0: 40,000 people. I mean, there must have been like 40,000 Arsenal fans out of 50,000 in that state, out of 49,975 in that stadium. I mean, it was incredible to witness.
3: Yeah.
0: And I mean, chanting is something else. I mean, it's something that we try to teach the Hong Kong locals, but it's not the easiest thing because most of the chants are in English.
3: Right.
0: And most of the chants have a lot of slang. They have a lot of you know, very localized colloquial elements to them.
1: Nothing slangy about 1-0 to the Arsenal.
0: Well, this is easy to teach the locals. I mean, so we try to actually vary the chants and just use the most simplistic ones.
3: Yeah.
1: Right. Spencer, who's going to be the strongest challengers next year, apart from Arsenal?
2: That's a very good question. Look, City are, again, incredible squad of players. Maresca's going to come in. He'll do a great job. I don't think we'll see City regress the way that United did after Fergie left, the way that Arsenal went after Wenger left. I think City will be a huge threat. Here's one that's going to surprise you guys. I think Chelsea. I mean, Alonso is an amazing appointment. All my mates who are Liverpool fans are so angry that Slot's still there and Alonso has an appointment. You look at that Chelsea squad. If they sort things out, I think they're going to be a real force. I just want to go back for a minute, if I can, Matt. You know, talking about the emotions of winning this league and Arsenal's being a family club and a community club in North London, which is where I'm originally from. And it took me back. I'm fortunate. This was the sixth time in my lifetime that Arsenal have won the league. Mm. It used to be Division One, now the Premier League. And I remember the first time was 1970-71, the first double year under Bertie Mee. And I was, I think, 8 years old then. And it was a Monday night game. We won it at Tottenham at White Hart Lane. And my father just left me a message on my chair next to my bed saying champions. And I remember the elation and just tears of joy.
3: Aww.
2: And this time, I was really mulling whether to stay up and watch the Man City Bournemouth game. But I was convinced City were going to win and it was going to come down to the final day. So I didn't stay up. It was 3-4 in the morning, as you know. And the first message I got when I woke up was from my son, who's now living in

0: UK saying, Dad, we've done it, we're champions.
1: Will, did you stay up?
2: I stayed up for that for sure. I mean, and it was just absolutely incredible. I mean, it was early in the morning.
3: And Bournemouth scored first.
2: And when Kruppi scored, I just jumped out of my bed and just let out the biggest scream and woke everybody up.
3: One thing I will say for Arteta, he kept the team together for three seasons in a row. They were the bridesmaid, not the bride. And yet he kept them, and he kept them believing.
4: Trust the process.
3: So that on this fourth go-round, they got over the line.
0: Credit to the owners. You know, very few people. We hear criticism from supporters of most football clubs about the owners and the way that they don't invest enough money in the teams. They don't care about the fans. And I think there were a lot of people who doubted the Kroenke family when they took over Arsenal.
2: Yeah. 5 years ago, we wanted them out.
0: They came in for a lot of criticism initially. And I think they have backed Arteta, Stan Kroenke, his son Josh, who's now based in London and basically oversees Arsenal. And I think Arsenal have been very fortunate. As Will says, they've trusted the process with Arteta. He's progressed every
4: That's a
0: year.
4: Good point.
0: And for me, it's going to be fascinating now. See what happens.
4: It's so important to have good owners. That's such a good point.
2: It is.
3: Yeah, I think we've suffered from that because, we got a partial new owner now, the billionaire from the UK has bought some of the American shares. But
2: And he's brought his own problems to it, too.
3: Yes, he has.
4: Can we talk about this year's relegations as well? West Ham United, Burnley, the Wanderers.
2: Why wasn't it the other team?
4: Any surprises over there?
0: Well, no. You see, Arsenal fans should actually be very happy because if you look at what we did to Tottenham this year, 2-4-1 wins, and it's obviously the favourite club for Eze to play against. He scored 5 of his 7 Premier League goals in those two games. So hopefully that's another 6 points for us next year by them.
2: And they take 5 points off City too. Let's not forget that.
3: Well, I think Arsenal also a lot to... the guy they poached from West Ham, Declan Rice.
0: Oh, I don't call 100 million poaching. I mean, they got a fair price for that.
2: Still, we got him half price, though.
0: He's been sensational, and as most people would agree, he's been the real core of the team, together with the goalkeeper, David Raya. And again, credit Arteta. So many people criticised him when he got rid of Ramsdale, who we all loved. But he went for an upgrade. He believed in Raya. And obviously, our defensive duo, Saliba, Gabriel, and man, they're going to have to be on the top of their game against PSG on Saturday if we're to have any chance. But, incredible players, an incredible spine to the team. And we hope we'll improve it further in the coming months.
3: How important is mindset going to be on Saturday night? Will?
2: I mean, it's going to be critical. But Arteta has actually set things in ways that, you know, mindset, it's everywhere around the club right now. You walk around the stadiums, you walk into different places, you walk into that dressing room, and everyone is just geared for this final. And it's a very, very different final to 2006.
3: Spencer, mindset?
0: Yeah, look, mentality is absolutely crucial. As I say, I think having won the league now, I'm not saying they're going to relax, but they can go in there without fear. They know that they can compete. You've got to say PSG would be slight favourites, but I hope we put up a good fight, and obviously we'll be just dreaming of lifting that trophy for the first time.
3: PSG have some really talented individual players. Do Arsenal have someone of that calibre?
0: Yeah, sure. Well, I mean, you particularly look at Eze and Odegaard. You know, those guys can be explosive, I think, Havertz. But look, we've got to be realistic. And think of this, Arteta will come up with a game plan. He is a great tactician. Arsenal aren't going to go all out. They can't leave gaps. They'll be exposed. So I'm fascinated to see what tactics Arteta employs, what team he plays. Will he play Lewis Skelly? Will he play Zubimendi, bring him back? The two

0: Hong Kong, which is at TST IMAX in I Square.
1: Mike, are you taking a note of where to avoid this weekend?
2: I will be watching at home. I paid for Now TV, so I've had the whole of the Champions League, and I just signed yesterday for the World Cup as well.
3: Oh, lovely.
0: Oh, wow.
4: Sorted.
2: But I managed to pay part of it in club points. Mm. You know, I got so many points.
0: Honestly, I don't know how I'm going to watch any of the World Cup games when they're so late.
2: But, yeah, I retired 17 years ago. You know, for me, 8 o'clock in the morning, 4 o'clock in the morning, these are not problem hours.
0: True.
4: We have the football festival this summer in Hong Kong as well. Do you know, is Arsenal coming for that? No, it's Chelsea.
0: It was last year for Arsenal. Villa, it's Bayern Munich, Juventus. We've got a number of teams.
4: Just about out of time, but thank you so much to both of you. Spencer Robinson, sports writer, broadcasting commentator. Thanks for joining. Will Baducha, thank you so much for joining as well. Executive committee member from the Arsenal Supports Club. Wow. The diplomacy I saw here, I think a lot of other countries can take note of this beautiful diplomacy.
2: I could fix the Strait of Hormuz.
0: Can we just mention one more thing?
4: Go ahead.
0: So apart from the final on the 6th of June, we're actually planning something big in Hong Kong.
4: Okay.
0: So with all the celebrations and everything, obviously. So for any Arsenal fans out there hearing this, make sure to tune in for the 6th of June.
4: Right.
0: Look at the Arsenal Supporters Club Facebooks or Instagrams or other things.
4: There we go.
0: Keep posted.
4: Big stuff, Arsenal. Coming up next, brunch with Shazia right after the news.

0: RTHK The News at 10 with Wendy Wong. Foreign Minister Wang Yi says he hopes parties in the Iran conflict can stay committed to pursuing a ceasefire and continue to meet each other halfway. Iran has accused the United States of violating the ceasefire after U.S. forces conducted what they called defensive strikes in southern Iran yesterday. Wang was addressing reporters at United Nations headquarters.
1: It takes more than one cold day to freeze 3 feet of ice, and long-standing issues cannot be resolved overnight. However, every step forward in the negotiation brings more hope to peace. And one day earlier the conflict is ended means less civilian casualties. We hope that the parties concerned can stay committed to pursuing a ceasefire and continue to meet each other halfway, so that peace can return to the Middle East as early as possible.
0: U.S. Secretary of State Marco Rubio has said negotiating a deal to stop the conflict could take a few days. Locally, the Education Bureau says it's very concerned about an incident in which a Tuen Mun school principal was caught on video apparently verbally abusing a security guard during a school trip to Singapore. The school has suspended the principal and says it will investigate the incident. The Bureau said teachers found to have violated professional conduct could have their registration cancelled in serious cases. It added that teachers and principals are role models and their words and actions affect students deeply. A medical 3D printing company joining Chief Executive John Lee's delegation to Central Asia next month has said it hopes to find more business opportunities there. Co3D Technology has already participated in the treatment of 12 bone cancer patients in Kazakhstan since 2022. The firm's chief technology officer, Hao Ran Sun, says they also want to use the trip to tap into neighboring Uzbekistan.
2: They have a quite good foundation of industry system, so we can build the sites there. I think that both Kazakhstan and Uzbekistan have very good foundation, and also they have many populations. The income levels and also the medical services level is good, but previously they can only seek for some like the overseas brands, or maybe they even go to South Korea to get the medical services. And I think we can bring the standard of Hong Kong technologies and clinical services to both countries.
0: To overseas, at least 10 people have been injured and an undisclosed number have been killed or are missing after a chemical tank imploded at a pulp and paper mill in the northwestern U.S. state of Washington. Authorities say a tank containing a corrosive substance known as white liquor had imploded for unknown reasons, but there was no immediate threat to the public. Mike Gorsuch is a fire department battalion chief.
3: The incident is stable, but it is in recovery phase. Recovery efforts remain underway at the facility. Hazardous material

0: personnel and fire crews continue working closely with the facility staff to secure the area and to support the ongoing operations. At this time, officials have identified no immediate threat to the surrounding community, and we're still asking the public to avoid the area while we're still in the recovery phase.
1: Pope Leo is calling on authorities to help the people of Gaza, saying they are still not receiving humanitarian aid. His comments come days after a Gaza-bound aid flotilla was intercepted in international waters by Israeli forces. Israel is facing mounting international criticism after its national security minister released a video showing detained flotilla activists kneeling with their hands tied. The Pope said the failure to provide aid is causing protests and difficulties.
2: A new appeal must be made for the respect of everyone's human rights. Unfortunately, the people of Gaza are still not receiving humanitarian aid. This is leading to protests, difficulties, and even action by those who took part in the flotilla. I would also like to reiterate this, not just an invitation, but truly an appeal to all authorities to assist and support the people of Gaza, to help them begin rebuilding for the people who are truly suffering, who are still suffering a lot.
1: The Democratic Republic of the Congo is facing a worsening Ebola outbreak with over 900 suspected cases and 220 deaths. The UN says teams are ramping up their response, but urgently need more funding and safe access. Here's Deputy Spokesperson Farhan Haq.
3: Together with the DRC government, the UN and its partners continue scaling up the response to the ongoing crisis. And also, as we mentioned last week, to address the broader humanitarian and health needs of the affected communities. Funding remains urgently needed, as well as sustained and safe access, so that responders can be protected from the Ebola virus, so that they can provide protection and care to affected communities.
1: To weather forecast, mainly fine, very hot during the day. Right now, the temperature is 31 degrees Celsius, relative humidity 73%. The news from RTHK.

0: That's not even a fucking man.
1: Good morning. You're listening to Brunch here on Radio 3 with me, Shazia Wan Scully. It's Wednesday, the 27th of May. A huge thank you to the Backchat team, as ever. Today on Brunch, we've got some great stories for you. Summer vibes and guests you'll definitely want to spend the morning with. At 10:30, Stuart Morton from BioCycle Pest Control

will be in to tell us how to survive a Hong Kong summer. We're thinking mosquitoes, those mystery bugs that keep turning up in the home. I don't know why I'm laughing. I'm terrified of bugs. I think it's a nervous laughter at this point. And he'll even be helping us think about things like keeping our bikes pest-free in the humidity, our homes, our bikes, our environments. So that'll be a very practical and helpful one, I think. Then at 11:30, we're going to have a guest who's basically turned their life around. We meet Alexander May, the former international corporate lawyer who traded boardrooms and billion-dollar deals for, wait for it, beautifully handcrafted leather goods right here in Hong Kong. I think it's a real story about reinvention later in life, creativity, stopping doing what doesn't serve you anymore, and finding that passion that I think sometimes can be in the most unexpected of places. I mean, so many people dream of leaving the corporate world, and then to hear these lovely stories about how it's worked out quite well when people do is really nice. So worth staying around for that one. And then, of course, after 11:30, we will be talking with Radio 3's very own Raphael Blair. And we will have some positive stories from around the world with The Bright Side. And in the meantime, if you've got any song requests, any questions for our guests, particularly, I guess, Stuart Morton from BioCycle Pest Control, get in touch. I'll put the questions to him. And if you've got requests, let me know. You can call me in the studio on 2338 8266. That's 2338 8266. Come straight through to me. But let's get things going this morning with The Strokes and Someday.

0: until midday. That was The Strokes and Someday. Now, I want to talk to you a little bit about Operation Santa Claus 2026. If you're not familiar with it, it's an annual fundraising campaign and it's jointly organised by RTHK and the South China Morning Post, and it's currently open for application. And the aim really is to support local organisations here in Hong Kong, carrying out a variety of initiatives, serving different people in need. Radio 3's Alicia Matloub sat down with Joe Hayes from Habitat from Humanity Hong Kong, which is a beneficiary from last year, to hear how they've been helping those affected by the Taipo fire. And it's all been made possible by funding from Operation Santa Claus. So let's hear a little bit more about that now.
1: Radio 3. Good morning and thank you for being here with me today. We're joined by Joe Hayes, CEO of Habitat for Humanity Hong Kong, who have been involved in supporting people through the Taipo project with help from the Operation Santa Claus funding following the fire in November. Thank you again for your time and for everything your team has done so far.
2: Oh, thank you so much, Lush, for inviting us. We really appreciate the opportunity to share a little bit more about the work that we do in Hong Kong and especially how we've been supporting the families affected by the Taipo fire.
1: So, to begin with, can you tell our listeners what OSC funding did your organization receive for the Taipo project?
2: So in typical Hong Kong style, people rallied and the response and recovery campaign was absolutely phenomenal. From the Operation Santa Claus Fund, we actually received a very generous 4.3 million Hong Kong dollars. Now, that funding is what is going to help us to support families over the long term, not just in the immediate response after the fire, but over the next few years as families take the time that they need to settle into more permanent housing.
1: And with that funding, how many individuals or families did you support or are supporting?
2: We've set up around 800 transitional housing units so that they are ready for families to move in. So that is giving furniture ranging from, you know, electrical appliances to air conditioning units. In addition to that, we've served directly 134 families, and we've got 40 additional cases that we're working with at the moment. But we see that number kind of changing over the next few months and the next few years as people move towards their more permanent housing. What we've committed to do in our three-year plan is to be there and to hopefully alleviate some of the anxieties that the families have around how to move from place to place, but also how to set up their more permanent home with using our existing skills around renovation, being able to kind of use that as they move into their more permanent housing over the next few years. We focus on the housing part to alleviate the tensions there, and we have some phenomenal peers in the sector that are supporting families in different ways. I'm really impressed and encouraged by the way that the nonprofits have been working together to support families in multiple ways.
1: And what are the key outcomes your team has achieved so far under the Taipo project? And as you say, it's like a three-year plan. So what have you done so far right now?
2: So maybe I can share a little bit about what I experienced yesterday. I was out visiting some of the families that we have served that I first met in December, in the first few days, a couple of weeks after the fire happened. One family was an 80-year-old gentleman and his wife, who's wheelchair bound, and their domestic worker. They were celebrating his 80th birthday the day of the fire. Thankfully, because they were leaving to go and celebrate, they left about 15 minutes before the fire broke out. They were able to leave the building using the lift in the few minutes before the lift shut off. And what we were able to do yesterday is just spend some time with that family to see how they're doing now. And it was just such an important moment to reconnect. We've been working with them over the last few months, helping to install the furniture that is adapted to the wheelchair. And when we first met them, they hadn't moved in yet to this new, they had had a choice. They could either take a flat on a lower floor, but it wasn't big enough to accommodate their family, or they could go to a higher floor, but it wasn't able to accommodate the wheelchair. So what they chose was the higher floor, But because we do aging in place home modifications, we have one of our core programs is around aging in place and helping the elderly to age in their homes safer and for longer. We're actually able to use some of those learnings to adapt their home so that with anti-slip flooring and grab bars and chairs, and to see them now settled in their new home with furniture that was adapted to their needs and also durable furniture. So with some families that we were visiting yesterday and we were delivering furniture for the first time for them, it might just be the need of an extra cabinet. But for this family, we were able to provide what I'm calling privacy shelving. Mm-hmm. So it's a unit that was able to accommodate their actual living style. So the gentleman is up during the night and wants some kind of privacy. So we're able to get this shelving built in mainland, accommodated so that they could actually then dismantle it into two pieces, ready for when they move into their permanent home. So we are thinking really long term so that they'll be able to reuse this furniture so that it's not just something that will be dismantled and thrown away. But we wanted to make sure that the furniture that we are providing can be furniture that can be reassembled more easily. The baseline for all of these families is that they've lost all of their worldly possessions. So yeah. Another really important moment yesterday was when we were waiting in the lobby to go upstairs. Mrs. Ng came and saw my Habitat t-shirt, recognized my face and rushed over to say thank you. And I remembered Mrs. Ng from December. I remembered when I'd been introduced to her by a neighbor. Her teenage son and the rest of her family members, her husband, they were all split across two families because neither grandparents could accommodate the entire family. And so they were really managing some complex logistics and just imagine how everything is kind of uplifted and the family was dispersed. And I said to her, I asked her how her teenage son was doing and how the family were doing since they've been able to be reunited again. And she was almost brought to tears because she said to me, "You remember us, and that means that we're in your heart." Now, that was such an important moment for me as well, because it's such an important reminder, I think, for everyone, that when the headlines fade, especially after a disaster like this, and we know from our experience from serving families across the globe after disasters, that housing is such an important part of helping them to rebuild. But that isn't a quick fix. But for us at Habitat, we don't forget. And we want to make sure that we are there as and when the families need us over the next few months and few years. And for Ms. Ng, she was on her way. As we passed her in the lobby, she was on the way back to her old flat to see whether she could recuperate anything that her father-in-law had left for her teenage son. She'd been once before and had that 3-hour slot. I couldn't find anything at all. So she was not hopeful, but it was again a reminder that emotions are really raw. And in January, when people started to ask me, "So have things settled down yet?" The very simple answer is no, and they're not going to settle down for quite a while to come.
1: Well, I would say the work you guys do is amazing and so meaningful for the Hong Kong community. Is there anything you would like to tell our listeners?
2: So our role at Habitat is not to provide the housing units themselves in Hong Kong, but to ensure that as families move into transitional or temporary or eventually permanent homes, that they're not walking into empty rooms. For us to be able to put furniture into those rooms, we need funding, and we are so grateful for the funding that we've received from Operation Santa Claus. It really is a transformational level of funding, and we just hope that the Hong Kong community remembers the need for decent, affordable and safe and healthy homes isn't just after a fire, but that the need is there, often behind closed doors. We have the very rare privilege of being invited into people's homes. And I think it's a really courageous thing for our home partners to say, "Yes, please come. We would like a helping hand." And we can only continue to do that with the help of donors and funders like Operation Santa Claus and other people in the community, whether it's corporates or whether it's individuals. I just really am very grateful for the donation, but also for the volunteers who have shown up time and time again. We have our teams of heavy lifters, but we have our teams of furniture assemblers, and we also have every single volunteer who shows up with a smile and a caring heart. The words of Mrs. Owen in the lobby will stay with me for a very, very long time, that we do care and that we do have the families affected by the fire and so many other families in Hong Kong. We have them in our hearts.
1: And I can tell you do care. You do have them in your hearts. And I'm so glad that Operation Santa Claus was able to support you guys for this. And thank you so much for joining me for this interview today.
2: Thank you so much again, Alush, for the opportunity to chat to you today. I really, really appreciate it to talk more about the work that we do at Habitat. And if any of you listeners would like to know what we're doing and keep up with our work, then please do visit us at habitat.org.hk, find us on LinkedIn and sign up to be a volunteer.
1: Thank you.

Good morning. You're listening to Brunch here on Radio 3 with me, Shazia, taking you through until midday. That was Alush Matloub speaking to Joe Hayes from Habitat from Humanity Hong Kong. They're one of the beneficiaries from last year's Operation Santa Claus fundraising campaign. And if that sparked your interest, the deadline for this year's applications is the 10th of June. If you want to find out more, visit OSCK.org, OperationSantaClaus.org. What is going on with me? It's Wednesday morning. You know, when you have a public holiday, I think it just throws my week out entirely. Can't even read properly. Need a coffee, or three, or five, or maybe I've had too many. Who knows what's going on there? Right, let's have a bit of music now. Let's have Calvin Harris and Dua Lipa and One Kiss here on Radio 3.

0: That was Calvin Harris and Dua Lipa here on Radio 3. Now, after 10:30, we have Stuart Morton coming in, and he is going to be telling us how to keep our houses, our apartments, just our living spaces and out and about absolutely pest-free in summer. He's from pest control firm BioCycle. If you've got any questions for him, get in touch at 2338 8266 2338 8266, and I'll put those questions to him.
1: Hurry, we can't be late. Gonna get our freshman year off a good start.
2: True, but we shouldn't be late for registering as electors as well.
1: But I'm not 18 yet.
2: Doesn't matter. You're eligible if you turn 18 by September 25th this year. Just sign up through I Am Smart before June 2nd.
1: Oh, that's handy. I'll get it down before the lecture.
3: Right. If you hit 18 by September 25th, make sure you're in for the 2026 voter registration.
4: Starting from January 1st, 2026, no smoking areas have been expanded. Smoking is prohibited within 3 meters outside the entrances or exits of childcare centers, schools, residential care homes, hospitals, and specified clinics or health centers. Smoking is also banned while queuing for public transport or to enter certain places. The fixed penalty for smoking offenses has been increased to $3,000. For details, please visit the TACO website.
0: Time now for some weather here on Radio 3. Mainly fine today, very hot during the day. Moderate south to southeasterly winds, and the outlook mainly fine and persistently hot during the day and the next couple of days. A few showers and isolated thunderstorms later on Friday to Saturday. There is also a very hot weather warning in place, so be careful. The temperature right now is 31 Celsius with a relative humidity of 72%. It's 10:30. Let's head over to the newsroom.
5: It's 10:30, I'm Wendy Wong. The Permanent Secretary for Development, Doris Ho, says steps have already been taken to help reduce the construction cost of a government complex in Kutong North as part of the Northern Metropolis development. Foreign Minister Wang Yi says he hopes parties in the Iran conflict can stay committed to pursuing a ceasefire and continue to meet each other halfway. And Pope Leo is calling on authorities to help the people of Gaza, saying they're still not receiving humanitarian aid. His comments come days after a Gaza-bound aid flotilla was intercepted in international waters by Israeli forces. The news from RTHK.

0: Iced tea? 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
1: Operation Santa Claus 2026 is now inviting funding applications. 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So far, Operation Santa Claus has raised more than 415 million Hong Kong dollars for over 380 wonderful charity projects. 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
2: Good morning. You're listening to me, Shazia, here on Brunch on Radio 3, taking you through until midday. I don't know why I've got the giggles a little bit. And actually, I've just got nervous giggles. I tell you why, because regular listeners to the show will know I am terrified of bugs and all those kind of creepy crawlies that come out living in Hong Kong. I probably shouldn't live here, but I love this city so much. And as Hong Kong heats up heading into summer, unfortunately, it's not just the 70% humidity that we've got today that we have to think about and worry about. We have to think about the return of termites, mosquitoes, cockroaches, ants, and all those unwanted guests. I don't even want to call them guests. Those unwanted guests that, I guess, come with this season, and probably many more that I haven't even named. And if you're spending time, I guess, outside, hiking, cycling, enjoying nature, there's probably going to be a few more pests that you need to think about and keep yourself safe from. And joining me today in the studio is lovely brunch regular Stuart from BioCycle, of course. Yes, I'm going to say pest control. And he's going to help us keep our homes and our apartments and ourselves safe from all of these bugs. Stuart, welcome to brunch.
3: Good morning. Good morning.
2: He's laughing because he knows I'm nervous. And actually, yeah,
3: I promise not to bring any samples into the studio.
2: I've heard about Stuart bringing in one time to the Back Chat studio actual bugs. And I just said
3: to
2: him,
3: a large giant centipede.
2: Everybody, I think you know you would not have a brunch presenter in the studio. I would run. I'm not sure if I need some bug kind of therapy at this point, but I'm weak in that way. Yeah.

0: as well, okay, at the call, wherever their little nests are. You've got to stop them getting out.
1: So under the sink, where you've got the sink cupboard, the backing of the sink cupboard, you'll have a round where the pipe comes through. That needs to be sealed up, because from there they can go down and they go underneath the sink cupboard. And that is a prime living area for them, yeah?
0: Yeah.
1: Good. Well done, you. That's excellent. That's what we do. Yeah. Using caulking and filling up and sealing the gaps, that's it. Put strips, rubber strips across the bottom of the doors to stop them coming in main door areas. Yeah.
0: You know what I'll say, Stuart? My fear of bugs has actually made me quite resilient and quite handy. Good. So I was like straight down the hardware shop. Yeah. I was like, I need this. And
1: excellent.
0: Obviously language barrier. So I was ready with my Google images. Like, right. Give me this. And problem gone, solved. So maybe, if you've got these problems, maybe your fear can put you into action like it did me. But Stuart, I'm interested to know, what are you seeing from people calling you up right now? Sort of end of May, early June, what phone calls are you getting mostly?
1: So because it's damp and humid, we're getting a lot of insects related to that. So there is a very small type of beetle which will appear in the bathroom in areas which are damp. So we're getting, our customer service guys, they get WhatsApp pictures from people, then I get from clients, and then they say, oh, well, I've got this book, there's this. So I had a lot of these beetles, also not related to termites, but a wood destroying insect. So with this time of year, flooring, wooden timber flooring or some wood, you're getting a powder post beetle, which really makes a hole the size of a sort of like the tip of a ballpoint pen. And they're coming out, and then you end up with small piles of dust, sawdust around. So they're appearing. And, of course, ants, they're just one of the more difficult, hardest things to manage.
0: But they're fairly harmless ants, aren't they?
1: They are, but, you know, some people, they want to live in an environment which doesn't, you know, there are no insects.
0: I know, but I am a little like that as well. We also live in Hong Kong, and we have to remember our environment.
1: You get the odd one or two will come in, things like that. So it's looking at outside areas. So I was at a house this morning. We were just doing a follow up because they're having a problem with ants and cockroaches, and we surveyed the building about a month ago. And one of the main problems that they had was the foliage outside the trees. They live in a rural area, and the palm fronds are touching the house. And so no matter what we did and spray around that area, the wooden areas, the ants are coming up, climbing along with, and then getting on the roof and then coming down.
0: So need to cut it down.
1: So you need to trim your foliage back from there and open up more light and space. That's good to reduce mosquito hiding resting places. And also keeps contacting from other insects coming onto the building.
0: I remember when we lived in the UK and we had some quite large trees on the side of our house, our trees within our boundary.
1: Right.
0: And they're beautiful, absolutely gorgeous. Didn't want to cut them down. Then heard some different pest problems, of course, in the UK.
1: Yes.
0: Then heard some crazy rustling one evening it felt like above us, and turned out we had squirrels that had basically got in from these beautiful trees, like found a hole, made it bigger. And of course, squirrels are a pet. They're not. They're not a pet. They're not fluffy and lovely. They're a pest.
1: Well, that's the grey squirrel. The red squirrel. The grey squirrel displaced the red squirrel. Yeah, but there's a program in Wales. In fact,
0: we are in Wales.
1: Yeah, it's in Wales that they're actually displacing them, and they've reintroduced the red squirrels back in there.
0: Yeah, so we had the pest pets. Kind, and unfortunately, we had to cut our trees down just because.
1: Oh, really?
0: And then seal up everything.
1: Yeah.
0: But it's as true here as it was there. Ants here, squirrels there.
1: Yeah.
0: Just depends on your climate, doesn't it?
1: Exactly, yeah.
0: I'd rather deal with an ant than a squirrel, though. They're very loud. But with people being out and about, walking and hiking and biking, what about these pests getting into bikes and scooters and things like that? Is that because, you know, a lot of people leave them outside, there's no room in the apartments.
1: Well, we get ants. So with heavy rain and that, you get ants getting into cars.
0: Oh gosh!
1: And I suppose you can park up, and not so much about. I mean, I've got three motorbikes, and I park them up. I've got covers on them. I get geckos that come in and rest in there, but
0: they're fine. They're not pests.
1: They're
0: not pests, are they? I wouldn't say so.

0: Yeah, well, they can be geckos because they like to live in sort of the electrical boxes. They can cause short circuit,
1: okay,
0: things
1: well,
0: like that.
1: that's bad.
0: And some can, you can get salmonella from some of their
1: Okay, so
0: their
1: maybe
0: food
1: they're
0: members.
1: pests.
0: So,
1: I got that one
0: well,
1: wrong.
0: they're just, we want to keep them on that, so they can, yeah, they're nice enough, but some people don't like because the droppings, the gecko's droppings look similar to some of the small rodents, so they can be a bit mistaken.
1: Gosh,
0: Yeah,
1: not ready for
0: but I
1: all of
0: mean,
1: this.
0: but ants, yeah, for cows. We've seen a few cows in the past that the guy parts up. They've been away for summer holiday, come back, and ants have found their way and nested inside the cow.
1: That's not ideal, is
0: So,
1: it?
0: just yeah, you have to be just a bit aware of that.
1: What are your top tips,
0: You can.
1: Stuart, for sort of family pest prevention this summer?
0: Top tips. Okay, well, if you okay, let's say for a start. So, if you're going outside, I mean, if you're walking around outside, a lot of people get. Think they're getting bitten by mosquitoes, but there's prime time for midges. So there's a lot of midges. So if you're going out, you're walking, hiking, going outside, you want to have either long sleeve cover up or have a good repellent on, which is you know to keep you. And if you're hiking through lush grass and things like that, we've got ticks and things around. So it's very important to have some sort of repellent spray on your clothing. Can do that and have the cream, and that's important to do that. You don't get bitten for that. And in terms of your home, as you mentioned earlier, top tips is to look, make sure you've got everything gapped up, sealed, and repair leaks. Don't have anything, you know. Everyone needs moisture and needs water to survive, even the insects. So if you've got water leaks or damp areas, then you need to clean that up. Termites like to go to damp areas as well, so.
1: Goodness me, that is food for thought, isn't it? Stuart Morton from BioCycle Pest Control, thank you so much for joining us here
0: You're
1: on
0: welcome.
1: Brunch. And Stuart will keep coming back once a month and he will keep giving us top tips depending on what pests are hitting us up in Hong Kong, of which there are many. Stuart, thank you so much. See you
0: Thank
1: again.
0: you.

0: RTHK The News at 11 with Wendy Wong. The Permanent Secretary for Development, Doris Ho, says steps have already been taken to help reduce the construction cost of a government complex in Kwu Tung North as part of the Northern Metropolis development. The government has proposed a nearly $10 billion plan to build a 35-storey office block and an 8-storey complex that will include a 1,000-seat fencing hall. Speaking on an RTHK program, Ho said the government has looked into using new construction methods and design changes to help save costs.
1: Using modular integrated construction can save time, and time is money. So this is already a cost-saving measure. Another measure is that this time, we are not excavating basements, as we have done previously. For example, when constructing parking facilities. By skipping that this time, we expect to save both construction costs and time.
0: A medical 3D printing company joining Chief Executive John Lee's delegation to Central Asia next month says it hopes to find more business opportunities there. Co3D Technology has already participated in the treatment of 12 bone cancer patients in Kazakhstan since 2022. The firm's chief technology officer, Hao Ran Sun, says they also want to use the trip to tap into neighboring Uzbekistan.
2: They have a quite good foundation of industry system, so we can build the sites there. I think that both Kazakhstan and Uzbekistan have very good foundation, and also they have many populations. The income levels and also the medical services level is good, but previously they can only seek for some like the overseas brands, or maybe they even go to South Korea to get the medical services. And I think we can bring the standard of Hong Kong technologies and clinical services to both countries.
0: Overseas, at least 10 people have been injured and an undisclosed number have been killed or are missing after a chemical tank imploded at a pulp and paper mill in the northwestern U.S. state of Washington. Authorities say a tank containing a corrosive substance known as white liquor had imploded for unknown reasons, but there was no immediate threat to the public. Mike Gorsuch is a fire department battalion chief.
3: The incident is stable, but is in recovery phase. Recovery efforts remain underway at the facility. Hazardous materials, personnel, and fire crews continue working closely with the facility staff to secure the area and to support the ongoing operations. At this time, officials have identified no immediate threat to the surrounding community, and we're still asking the public to avoid the area while we're still in the recovery phase.
0: Foreign Minister Wang Yi says he hopes parties in the Iran conflict can stay committed to pursuing a ceasefire and continue to meet each other halfway. Iran has accused the United States of violating the ceasefire after U.S. forces conducted what they called defensive strikes in southern Iran yesterday. Wang was addressing reporters at United Nations headquarters.
4: It takes more than one cold day to freeze 3 feet of ice. And long-standing issues cannot be resolved overnight. However, every step forward in the negotiation brings more hope to peace. And one day earlier the conflict is ended means less civilian casualties. We hope that the parties concerned can stay committed.

0: committed to pursuing a ceasefire and continue to meet each other halfway so that peace can return to the Middle East as early as possible.
1: U.S. Secretary of State Marco Rubio has said negotiating a deal to stop the conflict could take a few days. Israel has carried out more than 120 air strikes on Lebanon in one of the heaviest days of bombing in weeks. Israeli Prime Minister Benjamin Netanyahu says the military is deepening its operations in the country. Lebanon's health ministry says the latest strikes have killed 31 people and wounded 40. In the southern city of Tyre, one resident said they were told to leave with very little notice.
2: Kids, women and elderly people, all sitting here. Suddenly they send evacuation orders and these people get thrown into chaos. They pick themselves up and leave.
1: Pope Leo is calling on authorities to help the people of Gaza, saying they're still not receiving humanitarian aid. His comments come days after a Gaza-bound aid flotilla was intercepted in international waters by Israeli forces. Israel is facing mounting international criticism after its national security minister released a video showing detained flotilla activists kneeling with their hands tied. The Pope said the failure to provide aid is causing protests and difficulties. To weather forecast, mainly fine, very hot during the day, moderate south to southwesterly winds. Outlook, mainly fine and persistently very hot during the day in the next couple of days. Right now, the temperature is 32 degrees Celsius. Relative humidity 66%. The news from RTHK.

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2: Good morning. You're listening to Brunch here on Radio 3 with me, Shazia, taking you through until midday. Now, today on the show, as promised, we're talking about reinvention, unexpected hobbies and the strange ways that life can completely change direction. And Alexander May spent more than 20 years as an international corporate lawyer across Asia, dealing with high-pressure negotiations, billion-dollar deals, regulations, all those kind of corporate things. And now he's more likely to be found handcrafting beautiful leather bags, belts, glasses cases. You think of it and he's making it here in Hong Kong. And what started as a friend giving him a pile of unwanted leather actually turned into a serious creative passion. And now it's a brand new chapter in his life. Alexander, welcome to Brunch.
3: Hi, thank you.
2: Delighted to have you. Now, it's quite the reinvention story, and what you're doing now is very different. And just to paint the picture, Alexander has bought in some beautiful handcrafted bags that he's borrowed from his wife and daughter. We're talking alligator skins, beautiful hides. The quality, I can really, really feel it. But it's very different from the corporate world. What happened?
3: I fell into it by accident. As you pointed out, a friend of mine named Ivan, he was leaving Hong Kong. He had a lot of leather. It was his hobby. And he basically said, Alex, look, I know you. If there's anyone I can think of that can figure out what to do with this leather, it's you. Do you want it? And I said, okay, sure. And it was taking up space in the house. And my wife said, well, you need to use this or I'm throwing it away.
2: Oh, one of those moments. Yeah. I'm that wife that says things like that too.
3: And I did, and I started experimenting. And I think the first thing I made was a passport holder. That was pretty easy. And then I made a belt. I made it for my wife, and it came out quite well. I mean, the stitching was wonky, but I was ambitious. I dyed it myself. I learned at that point that red dye is the hardest to fix. It comes off on clothes.
2: Okay, got it. And then what's kept you going? What made you realize, okay, this is going to be my new passion. This is my job, effectively, from a hobby, from a gifted hobby,
3: well,
2: essentially.
3: Well, I'm somewhere in the middle now, right? It's a bit of a transition period, I would say. But I really enjoy doing it. I've always liked working with my hands. There's a very meditative aspect to the focus involved. And I think the transition from practicing law to this are not so different. Okay, there's a creative element to it, which certainly is different because they're all my own designs. But the focus involved and the detail orientation involved from law has really helped me.

0: there any sort of similarities, Alex, between working as a lawyer and being a craftsman that people wouldn't necessarily expect? Because I want to say there can't be, but maybe there are.
1: It depends on the lawyer, and it depends on the craftsperson. For me, I have always been a big believer in excellence and that drive for excellence. And it's a big difference because people talk about perfection, and that's not the same thing. Perfection can't be attained. It's impossible. It's an objective you always strive for, but you'll never get there. But excellence is something you can do every day. And if you want to be a great lawyer, you want to draft a beautiful contract, you want to try and encompass as much risk and mitigate as much risk as possible, and do the best job you can. It's about excellence, not cutting corners, not just copying and pasting. And I think that's the same here with the leather work in terms of original designs, not copying others, really trying to do excellent work.
0: Yeah. Now, you've said this almost started by accident, essentially. Were you still working as a lawyer at that point?
1: Oh, yeah.
0: And then what was the point that you thought, okay, enough of this, let's do
1: Well, I've always
0: the
1: done it. I have
0: okay.
1: space. I have the workshop, okay, at home. I mean, it's just basically one bedroom of the house. And it's just gotten more traction. And I think these people started to order from me. I wasn't advertising or marketing. It was just word of mouth. And I really appreciated that supportiveness from people. They said, well, I want something, One woman, a friend of ours that we knew, Kasia, a friend of my wife's, she said, oh, I want one of these laptop sleeves. I love it. And she ordered one for me, like, wow, somebody wants to pay me. And then another friend of ours who works for one of the big luxury brands, she says, well, I love this bag that you made your wife. I want one. And I said,
0: That's a
1: are
0: big
1: you joking?
0: compliment.
1: Yeah, I know you're joking. She says, no, I'm serious. I really love it. I said, okay, wow. It was validation.
0: Yeah.
1: And, I have another friend, acquaintance, Nick, he's ordered a number of belts for me, and I really appreciate it a lot. It's hugely supportive,
0: yeah.
1: So it's just kind of step by step from word of mouth.
0: So, Alex, tell me, what do you enjoy most about making something slowly by hand? Because you were showing me one of the bags that you bought in, and I wish I could show our listeners. You were showing me one of the bags, and it's quite a small bag, and you said, look, this takes about 30 hours to make, and I'm quite taken aback by that, and also very impressed at the same time.
1: Thank you.
0: Yeah. So what is it about that sort of slow process that in doing things by hand that's sort of most appealing for you?
1: Okay, I mean, everybody talks about mindfulness, and I'm not that mindful. This is not, this is not my thing per se, but doing this enforces mindfulness. If you want to make something fantastic, you've got to take your time. And you're dealing with very expensive materials in the case of this alligator that you mentioned. This is top quality. I mean, it's really the best of the best. If you want to make great stuff, you need to have good stuff to start with. And so if you rush things, you ruin things. So it's not just a loss of material, but a loss of time. Can you imagine if you've got, let's say, like 28 hours? In business, everyone talks about the last mile and logistics, delivery. I mean, so this is a last mile issue. Can you imagine you've got 28 or 29 hours into something, and everything you do is potentially dangerous with this in terms of damaging it? Can you imagine now you're going to actually put the hardware in? You have to punch holes in it. Can you imagine if it's not aligned perfectly, if it's not right? And after everything, you've ruined it. So you have to be meticulous. You can't rush.
0: Yeah, it sounds like quite a mindful practice in a way, actually.
1: You do. Well, I find that at least I get lost in it when I'm doing it. And look, I like to eat, as you can tell. But when I'm working on something like this, a project, I'll sit and I'll work for 6, 7, 8 hours, and I
0: At
1: kind
0: a
1: of,
0: time?
1: well, I have to get up to go to the loo, of course.
0: Yeah,
1: But I mean,
0: gosh.
1: the point is, the focus is there. I don't think about eating. I'm not hungry. I'm very focused and single-minded, and I want to make progress. So yeah, I mean, it's you really get wrapped up and absorbed.
0: I can tell how passionate you are about this. And how important would you say, like young people listening now that would think, oh, the pressure to go into the corporate world, all the rest of it. But how important is it to sort of find your footing and do something you actually love?
1: Well, I like that question that you're asking because, I mean, finding something that you love is not always easy, and you fall into it by accident. But I also think in today's world, and you look at how things are changing and the shape of things, whether it's AI, I mean, I don't know how many jobs will be lost or reinvented as a result. But, I think there have been a lot of requirements to have university degrees for jobs in the past that probably didn't require them. And people are going to have to reinvent themselves even before they start, so to speak, in terms of their expectations. And I think

0: going back. It's like going full circle and getting involved in trades where people actually use their hands, because I don't know if a robot, I don't think a robot can do this, for example. I mean, even a sewing machine can't do this because everything I make is hand stitched. And there's no sewing machine that I've ever heard of that can do a saddle stitch, because each stitch is an individual knot, for example. So there are things that people can focus on, not simply as a hobby to find a release or an escape or to focus or find a passion, but I think the future for many young people is going to be doing things like this to earn a living as well.
1: I think you're right there, because, you know, we hear so much, particularly on our Radio 3 show Backchat, we talk a lot about AI and the different way AI is taking roles over, things over and all the rest of it. I guess it's sort of these crafts that'll stand the test of time. AI can't do this.
0: That's right. So I think that this is really useful for Hong Kong, and I'm a big proponent of people making things in Hong Kong. I think that we are a clean slate now. We don't have a reputation for making low-quality things. All the manufacturing happens over the border. But there's no reason why we can't be producers of luxury goods here. You don't need a lot of space to produce a lot of luxury goods. What you need is workmanship, intention, excellence. And we have space for that in Hong Kong. We're not big in terms of our footprint, but we have the room to produce things. And I think that part of Hong Kong's future brand can be that. I actually registered a domain recently called handmadeinhongkong.com.
1: Oh, wonderful.
0: The fact that I could actually register it tells you that no one's on this wavelength yet. Mm. But I think that the future is there. And I've just actually written a white paper. It's in its second draft form. But I want to submit this to the government, and I want to try and actually create an organization that's going to focus on promoting the handcrafting of luxury goods here and a way of creating a guild system for young people to work with established companies that maybe can't afford to hire, you know, them on a salary, but actually now have money from the government that subsidizes their salaries or basic cost of living so that they can actually now learn something. And certain traditional heritage forms, for example, won't become, so to speak, extinct here as a result of this.
1: This is the corporate guy in you coming out, and I love that. That all sounds fantastic. You've written a white paper, you've got this website. I think it sounds very, very promising indeed.
0: They work hand in hand. I mean, look, art is art. And what I do with the leather, it's about art first and utility second. Okay. Yeah. If you just need a bag to carry something, well, you can just get a plastic bag. There are loads of them that are being recycled. If you want to do something with style, you want something beautiful, that's something different, right?
1: That is something different, and you're right. And talking about plastic bags, actually, you would have seen one of the perceived top international designers launched a yellow actual plastic bag for several thousand dollars. Have you seen this?
0: Yeah, it was terrible.
1: Of course it was terrible. And I often feel with fashion, as style and fashion are two very different things, and they're poles apart in my
0: opinion. I'm so glad you said that.
1: Poles apart in my opinion.
0: My wife is probably listening to this now and she's probably chuckling because I say this all
1: the
0: time.
1: True. We're on the same
0: page. Fashion is what people sell you. Yeah. Style is your own.
1: And they are just two completely different things, and style is timeless and fashion is of the moment if you choose to buy into the moment. And I often feel, looking at these things, you know, you go around the big malls and I think, gosh, this feels a bit like the Emperor's New Clothes. Remember that story?
0: I do remember.
1: Where people
0: it.
1: Just buy into the madness. And what I love about what you're doing, these are pieces that I've seen that will stand the test of time.
0: Thank you.
1: Timeless.
0: They will.
1: And actually, Alex has raided his wife and his daughter's closet to show me some of the pieces. And you were saying your daughter just graduated yesterday. Is that right?
0: She just graduated her IB program from Island School. She's worked incredibly hard. I'm very, very proud of her. So congratulations, Olivia.
1: Congratulations, Olivia. You've got very proud daddy here. And in terms of your family, I'm guessing they've been very supportive. They've let you have their accessories for the day to borrow,
0: well,
1: to bring
0: more
1: in here.
0: Than that, my wife has let me have a whole room in the house for the workshop.
1: Oh wow, you must be good.
0: So that's not generous and supportive. I don't know what is.
1: Yeah. And so if somebody, you know, is in the corporate life now, feeling a bit ground down by it, which you hear, it happens. And Hong Kong, let's be honest, it's not really an average pace of working, is it? It's pretty intense. What would you say to them if they're looking to kind of get out of that field?
0: Yeah, but can you afford to do it?
1: Well, exactly.
0: That's a real issue because, I mean, Hong Kong's an expensive place, you know, even without that. But I would say find a hobby because you need a hobby anyway. I mean, look, I like to watch TV as much as anybody, watch Netflix, watch YouTube. I mean, a lot of people do.

0: But you need to have a hobby as well. And it's nice to find something that you can do, that you can find gratification, where you can find meaning, some perhaps. And it could be anything. You know, I've always liked making things. I, for example, my friend, I don't know if you've ever met Jan Priest. I did a jewelry making class with him for a year.
1: Oh, wow.
0: You know, and it was great. And it was, again, another way of making things and exploring the world. It was fantastic.
1: So wait, you can make jewelry and handbags. Are you the perfect man?
0: No, I am far from that, especially my wife will attest to that. But what I'm saying is there is a lot going on here, you know, and the opportunities are there. I only said it because now he's got this school he set up, and it's not a promotion, but there's opportunities here if you want to learn to do things. I've had people ask me, will I do a leatherworking class? And but I can, actually. I thought, why not? Why wouldn't I do it? So for younger people or anybody who's interested in learning, yeah, for sure.
1: Alex, do you think when it comes to corporate life, people perhaps romanticize the idea of leaving corporate life and actually don't quite think about the realities of being as complicated as they are?
0: Well, I don't know. I mean, when you leave, if you're leaving a corporate job and stability, but also identity, right? I mean, if you go out and about in Hong Kong, all the networking events, all the events you go to where you meet people, and, you know, it's business development, but it's also making friends and relationships. Mm-hmm. Unfortunately, we live in a place where it's like, well, people want to talk to you if you can do something for them, because they're under pressure to perform in their jobs. And if you can't do anything for them, then they're not interested. Okay, I get it. So if you leave that behind, then you also now are outside that mainstream current.
1: Yeah, absolutely. It's a tricky one, isn't it? Because a lot of people's value here is assigned to what they do. As in not being a mum at home or a dad at home or all these different things, which are the most valuable roles, in my opinion. But it's assigned to what your job is, because it's a culture we live in, right?
0: Exactly. What do you do? How much money do you have?
1: Yeah. Do you find people treat you differently since you started doing this?
0: No, because I've always talked about this as much as I talk to people about business when I was in that capacity. It's not about that. I mean, so I think some people find it interesting because people still want to have beautiful things.
1: True, we do.
0: And they want things that you can't buy everywhere. I mean, what I'm making, you can't go to any shopping mall and buy from some ubiquitous brand. It's unique. That alligator bag is absolutely one of a kind.
1: And a lot of passion has gone into this as well. I can tell you are very passionate about this. It's been an absolute pleasure to have you here on Brunch. I could talk to you all day. Alex, can you let me know if you've got a website and people can get in touch with you?
0: I do have a website, and it is www.boucler.co.
1: Alexander May, thank you so much for joining us here on Brunch. And you really are proof that sometimes doing something completely different can change your life for the better. Thank you so much.
0: Well, thank you.

0: Beyonce and Kafit here on Brunch on Radio 3. Time now for some weather. Mainly fine, very hot during the day. Moderate south to southwesterly winds. The outlook mainly fine and persistently very hot during the day. In the next couple of days, a few showers and isolated thunderstorms later on Friday to Saturday. There is a very hot weather warning in place right now, and effective from 11:20, the heat stress at work warning is at the amber level. Gosh, stay safe. The temperature right now is 32 Celsius with a relative humidity of 68%. It's 11:30. Let's head over to the newsroom.
1: Today marks the first day of operation for the new departure facilities at Terminal 2 of the airport, with around 4,200 travellers expected to use them. Passengers can check in and go through immigration and security before heading to Terminal 1 for the flight. The Permanent Secretary for Development, Doris Ho, says steps have already been taken to help reduce the construction cost of a government complex in Kwu Tung North as part of the Northern Metropolis development. And Foreign Minister Wang Yi says he hopes parties in the Iran conflict can stay committed to pursuing a ceasefire and continue to meet each other halfway. The news from RTHK.

0: You're listening to Radio 3 with me, Shazia, taking you through until midday. It's that time in the show where Radio 3's very own Raphael Blair joins us in the studio for The Bright Side, which is our wonderful look at positive stories from around the world. Raphael, welcome to the show.
1: Great to be back. Good morning.
0: Always lovely to have you. Good morning, Raphael. Now tell me, let's dive straight in. What have you got for us?
1: Well, I mean, it might be a happy story to some and an unhappy story to
0: others. Oh, okay. Let me be the judge.
1: It's very difficult to, you know, it's a happy story for a lot of people, is that Arsenal has been crowned Premier League champions. And that was after having a very strong season final. So they have been securing the English Premier League title for the first time in 22 years, as our listeners may already know. And they've finished quite high with a win at Crystal Palace. And you know, a lot of it has to do also with the team's captain, Bukayo Saka, who really led the team for these quite challenging competitions, and it's seen, of course, you know, fans of the club are very pleased with this win. There is, of course, a lot that is going to happen over the coming few months, and they also have some challenging matches ahead. But yeah, it's something that's been cheered. Even in Hong Kong, you have an Arsenal football fans club in Hong Kong that organizes, you know, events around town, and they've organized a few outings and watching, you know, events, and you'd be surprised at the number of fans that they actually have here in Hong Kong, those English football teams. So
0: I'm never surprised at that. The English football team seem to be really big here. I can't say I'm getting into it, but
1: that's right.
0: It is
1: right.
0: What it is.
1: So it made a lot of people happy.
0: If you're an Arsenal fan,
1: if
0: well done,
1: Arsenal
0: congratulations.
1: Fan,
0: yeah. If not, commiserations. What else have you got for us, Raphael?
1: You know, we talked about space yesterday, and we talked about the first Hong Kong SAR.
0: Yes,
1: born,
0: we did.
1: Space,
0: wonderful.
1: To come on space. And there's another space story that is actually very, very uplifting. Is NASA, they announced they've actually planned having a contract with new firms, with a firm from the private sector, in order to boost the goals towards having a sustained human presence in the moon by 2030. So
0: wow.
1: So we have a presence in space, but we don't yet have a presence on the moon. I mean, as to having a base on the moon, right?
0: Yes, absolutely.
1: So again, that remains to be seen what they would mean by human presence, how far this would be going. But this is another example of, you know, kind of international and commercial collaboration that's going on in space. And in terms of, you know, we talk about uplifting stories, and if you look at space itself, even nowadays, space transcends geopolitics. It transcends disagreements you have, because if you look at the International Space Station, you know, you've got Russians, you've got Chinese, you've got everyone basically that's actually on the International Space Station. Countries that may not necessarily agree on things on the ground, but then when you come to the space station, you're going to work together. You're going to keep the morale going on, because it's a confined space. So I think it's a great example of how people can actually get together. Mm. And if you look at space programs as well, even if you look at the Chinese space program, you know, it is also open to foreigners, to people who are not necessarily, you know, China born.
0: Oh, I didn't know that. That's interesting, isn't it?
1: There's already been collaborations before between the Chinese space program and some from foreigners. But the space development is nowadays. I mean, we're not talking about the Cold War era anymore, where there was space was very. It's very secretive, and there's of course an element of, you know, each country keeping its own secret on space. But then in terms of research itself, you know, if you look at academia, if you look at universities, it is still pretty open. I mean, you look, you know, universities basically, you know, for example, the recent HK UST had sent some payload machines into the space program. So this, all these things were developed by universities. It's no secret. It's all open. CUHK recently. Well, I mean, it's already been 2 years now. They were a part of a. They collected some samples. They actually sent some beans into space, mm-hmm. to see how beans will be, how will react there. So there is a lot. It's still very open in the sense that it's a lot of it is open source, is research between universities, and I think it's really good in times when there's a lot of competition between nations and between. I think space is still very. It's very open in that sense. Yeah,
0: it is open in all the ways.
1: Of course,
0: yes,
1: yeah,
0: in
1: all the
0: absolutely.
1: Ways. Of course, every actor, every country will have keep its own secret on certain things. But yeah, it seems in terms of the research for the common good, it seems that this has transcended, boundaries. And that's quite good.
0: And we need something that really does. And on that note, Raphael, I feel like that's a great note to wrap up on, because that is positive. It transcends all boundaries and we need more of that. Give us more love in the world. I would say that. Yes, on those vibes. Raphael Blair, thank you
1: great
0: so much for
1: here.
0: Joining
1: thank
0: me.
1: You.
0: And Raphael will be back in the studio with me on Monday for The Bright Side.

is my husband. I shouldn't sing. Sorry. Don't stop listening on account of my bad singing. I do love that song, though. I sing off air. You caught me. Ray, Where Is My Husband? And you know, if you like that song, that little sample where you hear the older lady go, your husband is coming. That is actually the singer Ray's real life grandma. There you go. Radio 3 coming to you with all the facts. I thought that was quite interesting. Anyway, we've had a packed show today, haven't we? It's been really fun. If you would like to listen back to any of the episodes from this week, just go to our RTHK website, rthk.hk, click on Radio 3 and Brunch, and you can listen again. Well, it's been a lovely couple of days doing the show, and I will be back with you on Monday morning, 10 till 12. After me, now it'll be our resident ray of sunshine, the lovely Phil Whelan. He will take you from 12 till 2 for the brew, so stick around for that. Don't go anywhere. Get a cuppa, relax. You don't want to be out in this hot weather, I would say. I'm just

looking up at the weather. It is 33 Celsius right now, and there is not only a hot weather warning in force, but also effective since 11:20 today. There is a heat stress at work warning at Amber in place. So be careful. Not looking forward to leaving the studio. I'll be straight in a cab, I think. But stay safe, and I will see you Monday. Finishing the show today with some gorgeous songs, nice and upbeat. Olivia Dean, So Easy to Fall in Love. And then a nice old track from Janet Jackson. I'll surprise you with it. Take care. See you Monday.

0: RTHK, the news at noon with Wendy Wong. The Airport Authority says it expects around 4,200 travellers to use the new departure facilities opening at Terminal 2 today. Vivian Cheung, the authority's chief executive, says she hopes to bring passengers a seamless travel experience.
1: Our passengers are very happy and we have some wow effects in the terminal. I think they were wow. And then a lot of LED, a lot of animation and new design emphasizing technology. And we have a self-designed, in-house design for the self-checking system, which only requires 45 seconds to go through the entire process. And we want to help the airline to migrate to a full automation type of a process, which will actually help the passenger have a better experience and also reduce the labor need.
0: Hong Kong Airlines is the first carrier to move to Terminal 2, with six more airlines relocating tomorrow. A total of 15 airlines will make the move before June. The Permanent Secretary for Development, Doris Ho, says steps have already been taken to help reduce the construction cost of a government complex in Kwu Tung North as part of the Northern Metropolis development. The government has proposed a nearly $10 billion plan to build a 35-storey office block and an 8-storey complex that will include a 1,000-seat fencing hall. Speaking on an RTHK programme, Ho said the government has looked into using new construction methods and design changes to help save costs.
2: Using modular integrated construction can save time, and time is money. So this is already a cost-saving measure. Another measure is that this time, we are not excavating basements, as we have done previously. For example, when constructing parking facilities. By skipping that this time, we expect to save both construction costs and time.
0: A medical 3D printing company joining Chief Executive John Lee's delegation to Central Asia next month says it hopes to find more business opportunities there. Go3D Technology has already participated in the treatment of 12 bone cancer patients in Kazakhstan since 2022. The firm's chief technology officer, Hao Ran Sun, says they also want to use the trip to tap into neighboring Uzbekistan.
3: They have a quite good foundation of industry system, so we can build the sites there. I think that both Kazakhstan and Uzbekistan have very good foundation, and also they have many populations. The income levels and also the medical services level is good, but previously they can only seek for some like the overseas brands, or maybe they even go to South Korea to get the medical services. And I think we can bring the standard of Hong Kong technologies and clinical services to both countries.
0: To overseas, at least 10 people have been injured and an undisclosed number have been killed or are missing after a chemical tank imploded at a pulp and paper mill in the northwestern U.S. state of Washington. Authorities say a tank containing a corrosive substance known as white liquor had imploded for unknown reasons, but there was no immediate threat to the public. Mike Gorsuch is a fire department battalion chief.
4: The incident is stable, but it is in recovery phase. Recovery efforts remain underway at the facility. Hazardous materials, personnel, and fire crews continue working closely with the facility staff to secure the area and to support the ongoing operations. At this time, officials have identified no immediate threat to the surrounding community, and we're still asking the public to avoid the area while we're still in the recovery phase.
0: Foreign Minister Wang Yi says he hopes parties in the Iran conflict can stay committed to pursuing a ceasefire and continue to meet each other halfway. Iran has accused the United States of violating the ceasefire after U.S. forces conducted what they called defensive strikes in southern Iran yesterday. Wang was addressing reporters at United Nations headquarters.
5: It takes more than one cold day to freeze 3 feet of ice, and long-standing issues cannot be resolved overnight. However, every step forward in the negotiation brings more hope to peace, and one day earlier the conflict is ended means less civilian casualties. We hope that the parties concerned can stay committed to pursuing a ceasefire and continue to meet each other halfway, so that peace can return to the Middle East as early as possible.
0: U.S. Secretary of State Marco Rubio has said negotiating a deal to stop the conflict would take a few days. To weather forecast, mainly fine, very hot in the afternoon. Moderate south to southwesterly winds. Outlook mainly fine and persistently very hot during the day in the next couple of days. Right now, the temperature is 32 degrees Celsius. Relative humidity 66%. 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
7: Hello and welcome to Wednesday, right here on The Brew with me, Phil Whelan. Halfway through, super-duper day with all sorts of warnings, which we'll get to later. So our NYC correspondent, Tracy Kwan, is having a night off. Night off. Bless her, she's been doing this for years and she just wants some chill time. So no worries at all, she'll be back with you next week. 12:40, RTL France's Philippe Dauvard is back with us. And after his French tour, he's back in Singapore, going to be playing some classic French songs all about the summer heat. France is currently sweating through a historic heat dome that saw parts of his country hitting 36 Celsius yesterday, an unseasonal spring scorcher. It's even hotter than London. Finally today, it is Classic Music Day, because it's 1:25. Paul Archibald will join us from Bangkok. Temperature there, a nice balmy 35. He's going to dive into the wild world of Russian composer called Alexander Scriabin. Now, if you think your life has high drama, wait until you hear this dude. He didn't just write big, he genuinely believed his compositions could trigger a literal cosmic apocalypse. So there you go. Dodgy, good enough. 1996, it's Radio 3.

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There you go, DNC and Gummy Good, Gummy Good, Gummy Good. From Wednesday, those warnings. Yeah, very hot weather warning. And the heat stress at work warning is amber. It's gold in here, I tell you. You're listening to The Brew Until 2 with me, Phil. Tracy's having a night off, having a bit of a chill. Phil Dovar will be joining us from Singapore at 25 to 1.

0: Operation Santa Claus 2026 is now inviting funding applications. The annual charity fundraising drive, jointly organized by RTHK and the South China Morning Post, is looking forward, for the 39th time, to supporting a number of worthy causes. So far, Operation Santa Claus has raised more than 415 million Hong Kong dollars for over 380 wonderful charity projects. If you're a Hong Kong registered NGO and you think Operation Santa Claus might be able to help you realize a great idea, then visit the Radio 3 homepage for details. The application deadline is Wednesday, June 10th at midday.
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Apparently so. Someday, the sound of the Strokes on Radio 3. We're going to have a couple more before the news at 12:30, Classical Music Day. It's Wednesday, that's 1:25 with Paul, who's coming to you live from Bangkok. Alexander Scriabin, massive, doesn't even begin to describe this bloke's music. We'll find out more.

The sound of Micah on Radio 3 with Modern Times. Not quite so modern to take you down to the news at 12:30. It's Tears for Fears. Break it down again here on The Brew.

0: Tears for Fears and Break It Down Again. Let's get to the weather. Very hot weather warning. Still there, sticking around. Mainly fine. Very hot this afternoon. Moderate south to southwesterly winds. Fine, persistently very hot during the day for the next couple at least. And a few showers and isolated thunderstorms on Friday and Saturday. Right now it's 33 Celsius and 65% relative humidity. It's 12:30 and it's time for the news.
1: The airport authority says it expects around 4,200 travellers to use the new departure facilities opening at Terminal 2 today. Vivian Cheung, the authority's chief executive, says she hopes to bring passengers a seamless travel experience. The Permanent Secretary for Development, Doris Ho, says steps have already been taken to help reduce the construction cost of a government complex in Kwu Chung North as part of the Northern Metropolis development. And Foreign Minister Wang Yi says he hopes parties in the Iran conflict can stay committed to pursuing a ceasefire and continue to meet each other halfway. The news from RTHK. Radio 3.

0: The government will launch new water seepage investigation procedures. In the first stage, infrared thermography will be added. If water seepage is detected, a notification letter will be issued to the owner of the upper unit. Owners should inspect and repair their units within the specified period. Otherwise, the government will investigate further and recover examination costs from non-compliant owners. If your unit causes water seepage, please contact your neighbor promptly to resolve it.
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0: Diana Ross on Radio 3 and Take Me Higher. A couple of years earlier, it was Rosala and I Love Music. Nearly 20 minutes to one, Philippe Dovar is back in Singapore after his world domination tour. How are you?
1: Hey, bonjour, Phil. Bonjour, everyone. Yes, I'm back in the heat and humidity of Singapore since 2 days already. And, you know, it was also hot in France when I left Paris. And it's still going strong as France is experiencing an

0: historic temperature record for the month of May. In some western regions, the thermometer reached over 36 degrees Celsius yesterday. A record also seen in London, Phil. Really, 36 degrees Celsius in London. It's quite amazing. Yeah. Yes, crazy.
1: Well, it's only 33 here and it's hot enough for us, I tell you.
0: Yeah. But okay, but that's it's apparently it's a record for me everywhere in the west of Europe, especially in France and the UK. Sure. So this has wrought a very hot summer, and that's why I'm offering you Eric Chardin's hit song. L'été sera chaud, summer will be hot and radio free, as it says your first song today, Phil. Eric Chardin, L'été sera chaud.

0: Eric Charben in the Brown Radio Free. Eric Charben, l'été sera chaud, feel the summer will be hot. It was a summer hit of 1979. Lyrics by Didier Barbelivien, music by Guy Matteoni. Guy Matteoni, a remarkable composer and also conductor, also worked very long time with Gérard Lenormand, among others. Mm-hmm. So, yes, so it's a very simple song, but very dynamic and became a summer hit in 1979. And today, Phil, we continue with Alain Souchon, one of the great French singers who is celebrating his 82nd birthday today. Alain Souchon continues to perform on stage, accompanied by his two sons, a musician also. But his first hit dates back to 1974, a hit titled J'ai 10 ans. I'm 10 years old, but of course he was not 10 years old in 1974, but it was his very first hit in this year. So let's play Alain Souchon, J'ai 10 ans, in the Brown Radio Free today.
1: Yes, let's.

0: Alain Souchon, j'ai 10 ans, I'm 10 years old. Alain Souchon, it was his first hit film in 1974. And Alain Souchon is celebrating his 82nd birthday today.
1: Yeehaw.
0: So, I remember the first time I watched him on stage, I was 14 or 15 years old. So,
1: Philippe Dauvert is back in Asia after a few weeks in France. Before we go on with the hot summary of French music from years gone by, I've got to ask you, food in your hometown must have been off the charts. Was it good?
0: Yeah, of course, Phil. It's always, you know, what is interesting in spring in France, that you can have a very fresh vegetable.

0: delicious. So I cook a lot at
1: Yeah,
0: home.
1: I bet.
0: I discover some good restaurant with my friend Gilbert Montagnier and in Paris, and I use also the wonderful new car from Citroën, the C5 Air Cross. It's a wonderful car, hybrid,
1: Not very
0: etc.
1: French.
0: etc. And yeah, and it's so it was a good time. And of course, I met my friend colleague on RTL on TV5, and yeah,
1: Nice
0: we
1: one.
0: planned some reports. So yeah, it was a good time. And for the food, don't worry, Phil, I manage.
1: I'm sure. I'm sure you did, but you're not going to manage now you're back in Singapore. You must be seriously jet lagged. So,
0: The jet lag is okay. I had a wonderful trip on Air France also, and I can experience a new premium food made by a one-star chef. And honestly, the food was delicious, and the
1: So
0: crew
1: you're
0: was
1: happy,
0: very
1: yeah.
0: nice also. So,
1: Don't ask him those questions again. Anyway, brilliant. Let's crack on. What have you got for us?
0: Yeah, I will continue to celebrate birthday, because on the 29th, it will also be the birthday of Catherine Lara, a French violinist, composer, singer, and author. Over a career spanning more than 5 decades, she had established herself as an icon in French pop rock music, as well as the neoclassical genre. She has released 26 studio albums, contributed music to numerous TV and film production, and help stage and produce many theatrical works. She will celebrate her 81st birthday, and exactly 40 years ago, her song Nuit Magique, Magic Night, was very high in the charts in France. Catherine Lara, Nuit Magique.

0: Katie Fro's birthday this coming Friday, and she's also a very great musician, violinist in France, very famous. And this song was very famous in 40 years ago.
1: Weren't they all?
0: The charts. Yeah.
1: Just remind our listeners what they've been listening to if they want to have a few tequila shots and relive it. What have we been playing today?
0: We'll finish with Marie-Paul Bell. Marie-Paul Bell is another great French pianist and singer who is currently performing until May 31st at the Théâtre de Passy in Paris. And the title of her show is Au revoir et merci, goodbye and thank you.
1: To the point.
0: Because after more than 56 years in the show business, she has decided to retire from performing her show before leaving Paris. Some of these songs with you in the coming weeks.
1: Okay.
0: And she works with Serge Lama and many famous French artists. But to conclude, here is a hit song that made her very famous and a huge star exactly 50 years ago in 1976. The title of this song is La Parisienne, the Parisian lady or Parisian girl. And it's a very nice song. She performed this song surrounded by a large choir on the France 3, France 3 television program, 300 chorus for the holidays in December 2019.
1: Right.
0: You are in Radio Free in the Brew with Phil Velland, and the last song is La Parisienne by Marie-Paul Bell.
1: See you later.

Catherine Lara, on When You're Free in the Boo, Nuit Magique, Magic Night. Catherine Lara, who will celebrate her

0: RTHK, the news at 1 with Wendy Wong. The headlines. The new departure facilities at Airport Terminal 2 are off to a smooth start on the first day of operation. The government hopes ride-hailing rules will be introduced progressively. And Hong Kong home prices hit their highest levels in 2.5 years. The Airport Authority says it expects around 4,200 travellers to use the new departure facilities opening at Terminal 2 today. Vivian Cheung, the authority's chief executive, says she hopes to bring passengers a seamless travel experience.
1: Our passengers are very happy and we have some wow effects in the terminal. I think they were wow. And then a lot of LED, a lot of animation and new design emphasizing technology. And we have a self-designed, in-house design for the self-checking system, which only requires 45 seconds to go through the entire process. And we want to help the airline to migrate to a full automation type of a process, which will actually help the passenger have a better experience and also reduce the labor need.
0: Hong Kong Airlines is the first carrier to move to Terminal 2, with 6 more airlines relocating tomorrow. A total of 15 airlines will make the move before June. Some travellers said the check-in process was faster.
2: I checked in quickly at the counter. They checked my travel documents and my baggage. There were much fewer people because only one airline is using the terminal, so everything was fast. In the past, there were crowds, especially during holidays.
3: Queues are shorter. There were more people at Terminal 1, but here they have self-service machines with staff to help, and that saved me about 10 minutes of waiting in line.
0: Transport Secretary Mabel Chan says she believes the proposed regulatory regime for ride-hailing services will complement the existing taxi industry. The government plans to issue 10,000 permits in the first phase. Chan says she wants the regime to be rolled out gradually.
4: As a start, we would like to take a prudent, careful approach to ensure that our proposed regulatory regime will be achieved and implemented in a safe, smooth and progressive manner.
0: Hong Kong's home prices have risen to their highest level in 2.5 years. The increase in April was boosted by rising buyer confidence and strong capital inflows that lifted economic activity. Chloe Feng reports.
5: Figures from the Rating and Evaluation Department show Hong Kong's official home price index rose for the 11th straight month to 316.6 in April. That is the highest level since October 2023, and more than 10% higher than a year ago. Property expert Eddie Kwok from CBRE Hong Kong says the rise is due to growing buyer confidence across the market, with strong momentum in the first-hand home sales. Kwok believes residential property prices will continue to grow and could rise by up to 10% this year. So far, home prices have already increased by 5.7% between January and April.
0: The Permanent Secretary for Development, Doris Ho, says steps have already been taken to help reduce the construction cost of a government complex in Kwu Tung North as part of the Northern Metropolis development. The government has proposed a nearly $10 billion plan to build a 35-storey office block and an 8-storey complex that will include a 1,000-seat fencing hall. Speaking on an RTHK program, Ho said the government has looked into using new construction methods and design changes to help save costs.
6: Using modular integrated construction can save time, and time is money. So this is already a cost-saving measure. Another measure is that this time, we are not excavating basements, as we have done previously. For example, when constructing parking facilities. By skipping that this time, we expect to save both construction costs and time.
0: Chief Executive John Lee is departing with dozens of business representatives next month to explore business opportunities in Central Asia. Among the delegation is a medical 3D printing company which has participated in the treatment of 12 bone cancer patients in Kazakhstan since 2022. The firm's chief technology officer, Haoran Sun, hoped collaboration like this could boost the reputation of the Hong Kong brand across Central Asia.
7: They have a quite good foundation of industry system, so we can build the sites there. I think that both Kazakhstan and Uzbekistan have very good foundation, and also they have many populations. The income levels and also the medical services level is good, but previously they can only seek for some like the overseas brands, or maybe they even go to South Korea to get the medical services. And I think we can bring the standard of Hong Kong technologies and clinical services to both countries.
0: Foreign Minister Wang Yi says he hopes parties in the Iran conflict can stay committed to pursuing a ceasefire and continue to meet each other halfway. Iran has accused the United States of violating the ceasefire after U.S. forces conducted what they called defensive strikes in southern Iran yesterday. Wang was addressing reporters at United Nations headquarters.
8: It takes more than one cold day to freeze 3 feet of ice, and long-standing issues cannot be resolved overnight. However, every step forward in the negotiation brings more hope to peace. And one day earlier the conflict is ended means less civilian casualties. We hope that the parties concerned can stay committed to pursuing a ceasefire and continue to meet each other halfway so that peace can return to the Middle East as early as possible.
0: U.S. Secretary of State Marco Rubio has said negotiating a deal to stop the conflict could take a few days. Meanwhile, Israel has carried out more than 120 airstrikes on Lebanon in one of the heaviest days of bombing in weeks. Israeli Prime Minister Benjamin Netanyahu says the military is deepening its operations in the country. Lebanon's health ministry says the latest strikes have killed 31 people and wounded 40. In the southern city of Tyre, one resident said they were told to leave with very little notice.
9: Kids, women and elderly people, all sitting here. Suddenly they send evacuation orders and these people get thrown into chaos. They pick themselves up and leave.
0: Pope Leo is calling on authorities to help the people of Gaza, saying they are still not receiving humanitarian aid. His comments come days after Gaza-bound aid flotilla was intercepted in international waters by Israeli forces. Israel is facing mounting international criticism after its national security minister released a video showing detained flotilla activities kneeling with their hands tied. The Pope said the failure to provide aid is causing protests and difficulties.
10: A new appeal must be made for the respect of everyone's human rights. Unfortunately, the people of Gaza are still not receiving humanitarian aid. This is leading to protests, difficulties, and even action by those who took part in the flotilla. I would also like to reiterate this, not just an invitation, but truly an appeal to all authorities to assist and support the people of Gaza, to help them begin rebuilding for the people who are truly suffering, who are still suffering a lot.
0: At least 10 people have been injured and an undisclosed number have been killed or are missing after a chemical tank imploded at a pulp and paper mill in the northwestern U.S. state of Washington. Authorities say a tank containing a corrosive substance known as white liquor had imploded for unknown reasons, but there was no immediate threat to the public. Mike Gorsuch is a fire department battalion chief.
11: The incident is stable, but it is in recovery phase. Recovery efforts remain underway at the facility. Hazardous materials personnel and fire crews continue working closely with the facility staff to secure the area and to support the ongoing operations. At this time, officials have identified no immediate threat to the surrounding community, and we're still asking the public to avoid the area while we're still in the recovery phase.
0: The Democratic Republic of the Congo is facing a worsening Ebola outbreak, with over 900 suspected cases and 220 deaths. The UN says teams are ramping up their response, but urgently need more funding and safe access. Here's Deputy Spokesperson Farhan Haq.
12: Together with the DRC government, the UN and its partners continue scaling up the response to the ongoing crisis. And also, as we mentioned last week, to address the broader humanitarian and health needs of the affected communities. Funding remains urgently needed, as well as sustained and safe access, so that responders can be protected from the Ebola virus, so that they can provide protection and care to affected communities.
0: He said that WHO Director General Tedros Adhanom Ghebreyesus would be traveling to Congo today. A record-breaking heat wave is gripping Western Europe, sending residents flocking to fans and fountains in search of relief. And with temperatures expected to climb even higher, the heat shows no signs of letting up. Unpredictable and extreme weather is becoming more frequent. Experts say unprecedented and deadly weather extremes, and sometimes strike at abnormal times and in unusual places, are putting more people in danger. Jamie Clark has that story.
13: People across Western Europe swarmed beaches, braved the streets clutching handheld fans, and went for a dip or splashed themselves wherever they could. Hit by a so-called heat dome of warm air from northern Africa, some Europeans even admitted they were considering getting air conditioning in a region famously averse. 32-year-old advertising professional Therese Berry gave her tips for surviving the baking London sun.
14: Well, it's quite unbearable. I've had to install AC in my bedroom. Other than that, just staying hydrated, trying to stay in the shade as much as possible, and trying to do as little movement as possible.
13: The UK reported its hottest ever day for May at 35 degrees Celsius near London, breaking a record of 33.5 degrees set on Monday. Scientists say human-driven climate change is amplifying such extremes, with weather events like heat waves, droughts and floods becoming more intense and frequent.
0: It's 11 past one, sports is next.
15: Good afternoon, I'm your AI sports presenter. We begin with basketball, where the Oklahoma City Thunder are one win away from clinching their second straight NBA Finals appearance. The reigning champs defeated the San Antonio Spurs 127-114 in Game 5 of the Western Conference Finals behind a balanced scoring effort spearheaded by 32 points from Shai Gilgeous-Alexander. They also held San Antonio to 40% shooting, including 4 of 15 each from Victor Wembanyama and De'Aaron Fox. The Spurs now go home for the must-win Game 6 on Friday morning, Hong Kong time. Turning to badminton, Hong Kong China's Lian Yung and Yung Pui Lam have fallen at the first hurdle at the Singapore Open. The SAR pair were beaten 17-21, 10-21 by Chinese fourth seeds Jia Yifan and Zhang Shuxian in their women's doubles opening match, bowing out after 35 minutes. Fellow Hong Kong women's doubles entrants Loi Lok Lok and Chang Qiuyan are set to appear this afternoon, while Li Chuk Yu will play Chinese Taipei's All-England Open champion Lin Chun Yi in the men's singles. In tennis, world number one Jannik Sinner has begun his bid for a maiden French Open title in dominant fashion. The Italian breezed past French wildcard Clément Tabor 6-1, 6-3, 6-4 in just over an hour. Sinner spoke after that result, which marked his 30th straight match victory overall.
16: You know, starting off a tournament is always very special, and playing night session is it's very nice, you know. He's a very good competitor, so I was looking forward to it, and we had some really good rallies, so I'm very happy about the level of today. First round matches, as I said, are never easy, so I'm very happy.
15: Staying with the French Open, 17-year-old Moise Kouame has become the youngest man to win a major main draw match in 17 years. The home favorite, who is ranked 318 in the world, advanced into the second round by beating former US Open champion Marin Cilic, an opponent ranked 272 places above him. Despite being the youngest to win a Grand Slam match since 2009, Kouame says he tries not to focus too much on the accolades.
17: Bien sûr, bien sûr.
18: I'm 17 and I have won one Grand Slam match. I don't think that my opponent today thought, he's 17. He was trying to play his best, and same for me. I didn't care about his age. I just wanted to give him shots that were as complicated to play as possible. So for some, the age factor may play a role. But as far as I'm concerned, I tried to focus and not to think about it. Because in the end, when you're on court, you don't think about your age or what you're going to eat. You think about what you have to do to win.
15: In the women's draw, defending champion Coco Gauff launched her bid for a second straight Roland Garros title after making light work of compatriot Taylor Townsend. The fourth seed romped to a 6-4, 6-love victory in just under 90 minutes to progress to the second round. Meanwhile, world number one Aryna Sabalenka began her French Open campaign with a comfortable straight sets win of her own. The Belarusian breezed to a 6-4, 6-2 win over Spanish world number 50 Jessica Bozas Monero under sweltering temperatures.
0: To weather forecast, mainly fine, very hot.

0: Hot in the afternoon, moderate south to southeasterly winds. Outlook mainly fine and persistently very hot during the day in the next couple of days. A few showers and isolated thunderstorms later on Friday to Saturday. Right now, the temperature is 33 degrees Celsius. Relative humidity 64%. The news from RTHK.
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In Excess and Bitter Tears here on Radio 3. Good afternoon. 33 Celsius of it as well. Brew with me, Phil Whelan, until 2. Steve, after that, through until 5 off the James Clan. Going to be talking to Paul Archibald very shortly. Wednesday's Classical Music Day. I've actually had to cut down a little bit of our music today. It's really awesome. It's big, romantic stuff, but it's just, like, so sickly sweet. You won't be able to take the full Monty, I tell you that much. Paul will be with you in about 6 minutes.

0: Employers in all industries must report any work accident or prescribed occupational disease to the Labour Department within 14 days for an injury case or 7 days for a fatal case, irrespective of compensation liability. Injured employees can make a report to the department if the employer has not reported a work injury. Call 2717 1771 for more details. Be a responsible employer. Report work accidents.
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0: Michelle Gale on Radio 3 and Sensational right here on The Brew. So what I'm going to do now is whiz off to Bangkok and say hi to our friend Paul Archibald, who is ready and waiting to give you the poem of ecstasy.
1: Yes. Yeah, I think we've got a great programme ahead today, Phil. Nice to be back.
0: It's lovely to talk to you, Paul. Wonderful. Yeah, I mean, I tried to sort of preamble what we're talking about today and just say, you know, this is like a sickly sweet, some of it sweet. I don't know how to explain this stuff. Give us a shout, Paul.
1: Well, okay. It is very difficult to explain. His name is Alexander Scriabin. He's a Russian composer that lived, and pianist, wonderful pianist, 1872-1915. So he crossed over that kind of romantic thing of Brahms and Dvorak into the modern era of Stravinsky and Poulenc. So really interesting time in music. And he started off by being a romantic. His teacher was the Moscow Conservatory. Well, no. In fact, I was going to say Rimsky-Korsakov, but that's not true. He was his mentor. But Rimsky-Korsakov was influenced just about every composer that was around in Russia at that time. He was the grand fromage, very influential composer and orchestrator. Yeah. So he started off very traditionally, shall we say, but then gradually morphed into this extraordinary music. And I think. It's exotic and ecstatic. I think that's the best two words that I can use to describe this music.
0: Ecstatic. But it is. I mean, that was his whole thing. I mean, he thought that his music would inspire a sort of cosmic collapse or something, didn't he?
1: Exactly. And then, in fact, he was writing a piece, that was going to do that. He thought it would enlighten the whole world. It was going to be performed in the Himalayas. And unfortunately, he died. He died rather early, about 43 or something like that.
0: Yeah.
1: He was very sort of confident about his own abilities. I mean, Rachmaninoff said that he had the ego of Beethoven and Brahms combined. So,
0: I mean, that's fairly unfeasible, isn't it?
1: Yeah. And I think the interesting thing is he kind of went into very different mysticism. He was a student of theosophy, which if you don't know is understanding the divine nature of the universe.
0: Fair enough.
1: Kind of stuff.
0: Yeah.
1: Into philosophy, but also he kind of very much into synesthesia, which is where you perceive music not
0: as
1: only
0: colours.
1: As sound but as colours.
0: That's weird.
1: That's
0: isn't
1: right.
0: It? Fascinating.
1: Yeah.
0: I mean, we all know C is blue. Anyway, we'll digress.
1: Well, actually, I've got it here, actually. I did a bit of research into it, and he thought C was red, F sharp was blue stroke violet.
0: Whoa, that's crazy. So, of course it's not. It's bright yellow. Go on.
1: So, very, very interesting guy, you know. And I thought what would be great is if we could just split up the program a little bit. Obviously, we're going to feature Scriabin's music, but just look at where he
0: not
1: came
0: much,
1: from,
0: though.
1: Some of the
0: yeah.
1: influences. No, exactly. Some of the composers that he's really influenced, and then kind of end with a bit of Rachmaninoff and Scriabin, because they were exact contemporaries. They studied with each other. They knew each other. Great admirers of each music at the beginning

0: and then guess what? Rachmaninoff stayed on the path of tonal romantic music, yeah. And then Scriabin went in a different direction. And they didn't fall out about it, but they certainly lost. You know, there was a few disparaging remarks from either of them about their music.
1: Some of these famous composers were really into their mystical stuff, weren't they? I mean, genuinely, not just like Holst and the Planets, but I mean, seriously, they lived and breathed this stuff, didn't they?
0: Well, and that does apply to Scriabin. So you're right. I mean, he didn't just write music about mysticism. He was the mystic, you know, and he really... All his friends were kind of either into these philosophy, synesthesia, theosophy. They were literally, you know, he was a big part of that culture. And I think you can hear it reflecting in his music. And you know, the thing about Scriabin is that when you mention his name to anybody in musicians, there's always a reaction, usually very positive, because we know as orchestral musicians, we know that it's absolutely wonderful music to play.
1: It's full on.
0: And it's full on, and there's never a bar off, is there? It's like intense.
1: Well, just remind us once again, when he was born, when does he fit into the grand scheme of things?
0: So 1872, that's when he was born, and he died tragically young. He cut himself and he got sepsis, you know, there's always a tragic end to these things. And that was 1915, so just after the beginning of the First World War.
1: Yeah.
0: So he's exact contemporary with Rachmaninoff. I think there was a year difference. Rachmaninoff lived until the 40s. But if you think about who was alive at that time, you know, Mahler was still around.
1: I suppose he was.
0: Yeah, that's right. In 1872, you got Debussy, you got Ravel, and of course Stravinsky. So it's a really interesting time in music. And I think it's fair to say that Scriabin really added a different dimension to what was going on at that time.
1: Yeah, absolutely. So where are we going to start today?
0: Well, I thought we'd start not with Scriabin, but with Rimsky-Korsakov, because Rimsky-Korsakov is the most influential composer at the time. And I think it gives us a bit of context as to what was going on and then some of the influences that Scriabin had. So we're going to listen to a fantastic piece, Scheherazade, the great combination, LSO, London Symphony Orchestra, and Andrei Previn. We're going to listen to the second movement.

0: We're in Mstislav Korsakov, Scheherazade, performed by the London Symphony Orchestra, and Andrei Previn conducting.
1: What a brilliant piece of music that is, isn't it? It's just getting to the good bit, too.
0: Well, it is, but I thought it's a great piece to set the scene, because this is the world that Scriabin was kind of born into. So, as you can hear, it's really lovely, lush sounds, very kind of Russian. Rimsky-Korsakov kicked off all that nationalism in Russia, so he's using folk tunes, modal tunes. So, what I thought we could now do is listen to Scriabin's Symphony No. 1, a very early piece, okay?
1: Yeah.
0: And you'll hear that it's really, he's very influenced by Rimsky-Korsakov, and you can hear this kind of, the chromaticism is there, and the kind of...
1: Who's the other famous person? Was it Stravinsky that... They all liked Rimsky-Korsakov, didn't they?
0: Stravinsky studied, yes, Stravinsky studied with him. He was the grand fromage.
1: Learned that from you. I must have been listening at some stage. Anyway, listen, let's have some of this. Why don't you tell us what it is and who's performing?
0: Yeah, let's go to Alexander Scriabin, Symphony No. 1, quite an early work, obviously, Opus 26, Philadelphia Orchestra, Riccardo Muti conducting.

0: Alexander Scriabin, Symphony No. 1, Philadelphia Orchestra, Riccardo Muti conducting.
1: Do you know, I'm trying to wonder, is that thing, it gets you in the stomach. I mean, this is just a little bit of some of this symphony by Scriabin, and we've got, like, a huge piece at the end, a bit of it, of course.
0: Yeah.
1: Is it because, like Wagner, he takes you to the edge of this cliff, and he really gets intense, something like that?
0: It is, and don't forget, he's a young kid at this age. He's a young guy, you know, he's just left Moscow Conservatoire, and already you can hear that kind of the tension going on in the music. And the thing about I've played, you know, his music, Scriabin, and what happens, you get these false endings. You think the tension keeps building, you think, oh, at last we've made it. No, you haven't. There's another bit after that. So honestly, at the end of a piece, you're kind of mentally and physically exhausted because it's wonderful music, but it drains you to play.
1: Yeah, I mean, it's not just the usual blowing loudly and far, you know, and for a long

0: It's not the physical stuff. No. It's like, I don't know, it's hard to explain.
1: No, it's well, just... and the other thing about being in the orchestra with Scriabin, and obviously many composers, but you're not just playing the notes. You're involved in this sound world, and you're giving all your energy, not only on the trumpet, you've got to play the right notes, but also to give the right sound.
0: Yeah.
1: And to balance with the orchestra, the rest of the orchestra are also trying to make the right sound. So you've got this kind of communal effort going into it to really make sure that you're doing justice to the music of Scriabin.
0: Yeah. Yeah. I mean, tell us a bit more about, you know, what you know about this guy, because Paul has to learn all these things as well. Oh, accompanied by a huge career playing in some of the world's greatest orchestras. But...
1: Oh, yeah.
0: I mean, just tell us a little bit more. Was his intent to get you on the edge of your sofa?
1: Well, the thing is, you know, yes, of course. I mean, you know, as I said, he was very self... He's a typical artist. He was not very confident, but he was also very confident. You know, he had his moments. But he started life as a... He was a fantastic pianist, you know, as like with Rachmaninoff. He started off being an amazing concert pianist. He slightly blew it because he over-practiced.
0: How can you over-practice?
1: No,
0: could you imagine
1: if
0: a mummy going, and stop practicing, go and not practice?
1: So he developed a hand injury, but he was a smart guy because, you know, most composers can't earn a living, but he married into a very wealthy family. So basically, he had a nice life. But then he got into the kind of this messianic belief in himself, and he generally thought that he could change the world with his music.
0: Basically.
1: Yeah. So, but interesting nutter, you know. And the piece I mentioned earlier, he'd started writing this piece called Mysterium, and he planned it as a week-long ritual in the Himalayas, and it combined music, colour, light and dance. And he generally thought this piece would usher in a kind of new era of enlightenment. I mean, come on.
0: I hope they supplied cushions. They did a prom like that some years ago, and I think it was a John Taverner piece, where they literally had to supply cushions for the audience because it went on all night. I mean, modern John Taverner, not the old John Taverner. But
1: No, that's right. Yeah.
0: Crazy. I mean, all right.
1: No, it's a really, really... I mean, to say he's interesting is an understatement.
0: Well, yeah, basically.
1: But you know, I thought, you know, now we've heard that turn of music, I thought we could really do something different now. We're going to stay with Scriabin. We're going to listen to his piano sonata number 5. Okay, and this was a kind of really important piece because it really shows you where Scriabin went.
0: Okay.
1: With his music.
0: Okay.
1: So it's more of a difficult listen, but it really influenced.
0: It's only short though.
1: I'm giving a health warning.
0: Yeah.
1: Okay.
0: So, okay.
1: And I don't want to bore you with music, but he invented this thing which is a mystic chord. And it's really important because even Zimmer used it. And it's a chord. Yes. Oh yeah. Yeah. And it's a chord. I really don't want to get bored in, but it's C, F sharp, and then it adds on these fourths. So you get this this kind of surreal sound.
0: Did he invent that? Because Wagner invented a thing called the Prometheus chord, which is kind of similar. And it's...
1: Yeah.
0: You know, it's that.
1: That's right. And if anybody out there is a sort of...
0: It's still listening.
1: It's worth... Just go and play these notes on the piano.
0: Go on, say it again.
1: So it's C, F sharp, which is the devil's interval, the tritone. And then add fourths onto it, so F sharp to B to E to A to D, just loads, and you get this unbelievable sound. And that was Scriabin. How about that?
0: All right.
1: And it's used in films now. You wouldn't know it, but you know Zimmer uses it a lot.
0: Are we going to hear it in the next piece?
1: Yeah, this is where he introduced this chord, and he's departing now from traditional tonality. This is when it's really going into what we call post-tonal language.
0: But only a minute and a half of it.
1: It's getting a bit B-muzz, this, isn't it?
0: Sorry. Let's have a listen.

0: Alexander Scriabin, pianist sonata number 5, recorded there by Vladimir Ashkenazy.
1: I tell you what, so that sounded to me like you can hear the Rachmaninoff in there, but it's like he's taken a Rachmaninoff piano sonata and tipped a can of Red Bull all over it. It just is, isn't it? You know what I mean?
0: With a dose of mysticism, right, and philosophy. Yeah.
1: Crazy. All right.
0: But
1: then,
0: you know, just so you know, I mean, that piece and his music has really influenced Olivier Messiaen. I kind of wanted to do a bit of Triangle in this.
1: Oh,
0: symphony,
1: gosh. It just made me laugh anyway. He's talking about one of the hugest, most massive pieces of orchestral music ever written. And he goes, I think we just might pop that in at the end.
0: Yeah, we're going to do it sometime.
1: We'll do it another day.
0: Think of the diverse composers. The influence, like Pierre Boulez, it was really squeaky gate. But I know we've mentioned Hans Zimmer before, but he mentioned in an interview that this was an influence for him, this particular piece.
1: So you can do this on your iPad as well, because you can get, you know, virtual keyboard. So you play a C, and at the same time, yep, you play an F sharp, and then you keep correct going up by fours.
0: Yes.
1: Perfect, yep, perfect fourths, and it won't sound so perfect.
0: That's it. Yeah. So, Just check it out on your old jam, I know, and see
1: go
0: what
1: on,
0: it
1: kids,
0: sounds like.
1: Really, get on your mother's nerves. Yeah. Let's go back to the influences here for the next bit, shall we?
0: Yeah. Well, I thought we've got to end because he had a very interesting relationship with Rachmaninoff.
1: Yeah.
0: And Scriabin was born in 1872. Rachmaninoff was born in 1873. They both studied at the Moscow Conservatoire.
1: Interesting.
0: They knew each other. They were kind of friends. The great admirers of each other's music, because don't forget, if you go back to Scriabin's first symphony, that's great, it's lovely. Yeah, Rachmaninoff was a very tonal composer.
1: Yes, no kidding.
0: But and there's an end to this. You can imagine gradually as Scriabin became more mystic, if you like, and the tonality changes. Of course, Rachmaninoff stuck to his guns. And we have all that.
1: It did work
0: music
1: rather well for him, didn't
0: oh
1: it?
0: Oh my God, it really did work. But to be honest, I thought it might be quite interesting if we played a bit of Rachmaninoff and a bit of Scriabin together, because A, they're contemporaries, exact contemporaries, and these two pieces that we're going to feature are written at the same time. And they're absolutely totally different. I mean, and they're both wonderful, though. Absolutely wonderful.
1: So which movement, which symphony?
0: Okay, so I think we should listen to Rachmaninoff's Second Symphony, one of the greatest pieces ever written. We're going to listen to the last movement, Berlin Philharmonic with Herbert von Karajan.

0: finale of Symphony No. 2, Sergei Rachmaninoff.
1: Yeah.
0: Berlin Phil in fine form, and Herbert conducting.
1: That is the final movement of one of the symphonies

0: on and off or something like that?
1: Yeah, kind of second cousin.
0: Second cousin. What are we going to finish with today, Paul?
1: Okay, so hang on to your seats now. This is the big one, the Poem of Ecstasy. And it is very ecstatic.
0: It's full on. Go and get a cup of tea now while you can.
1: Yes, that's right. And this is where he abandons everything. It's just free, ecstatic structure. It's mystical. It's spiritual.
0: It's 2 minutes. Don't panic.
1: Yeah, it's got this amazing orchestration. It's full of interesting colour. And my God, the ending is like, oh, so what more can I say about it?
0: How big is the orchestra, do you reckon?
1: Oh, it's huge.
0: Yeah.
1: I mean, it's huge. It's got four of everything and they're playing all the time and the conductor's going mad and everybody just has a great time and then you find you're exhausted at the end of it.
0: Brilliant. All right then, Paul, who's doing the business?
1: Okay, so we have the Poem of Ecstasy, and I think it's got to be a Russian orchestra for
0: yes,
1: this. It has
0: totally.
1: To be. It's got that. So I've got the USSR Symphony Orchestra with Evgeny Svetlanov conducting.
0: Thank you, man. What a journey. Take care, and I'll catch you next week. Bye-bye for now.

and stay out. Well, thankfully, that's all you're allowed. That was the music of Alexander Scriabin, who was born in 1872 and died in 1915. You heard the final 2 minutes only of his incredibly famous poem of ecstasy, which was written in 1905. It was the USSR Symphony Orchestra with Evgeny Svetlanov conducting. Still standing. Time for a couple more before we hit the news at 2 o'clock this Wednesday afternoon. Big thank you to our friend Paul Archibald.

There he goes, and we are all still standing. Elton John, of course, classic stuff here on Radio 3 from 1983. Out of Here Today with Loreen and Feels Like Heaven. Bye-bye.

0: RTHK, the news at 2 with Azam Khan. The airport authority says it expects around 4,200 travelers to use the new departure facilities opening at Terminal 2 today. Vivian Cheung, the authority's chief executive, says she hopes to bring passengers a seamless travel experience.
1: Our passengers are very happy, and we have some wow effects in the terminal.

0: I think they were wow. And then a lot of LED, a lot of animation, and new design emphasizing technology. And we have a self-designed, in-house design for the self-checking system, which only requires 45 seconds to go through the entire process. And we want to help the airline to migrate to a full automation type of a process, which will actually help the passenger have a better experience and also reduce the labor need.
1: The Hong Kong Airlines is the first carrier to move to Terminal 2, with six more airlines relocating tomorrow. A total of 15 airlines will make the move before June. Meanwhile, some travelers said the check-in process was faster.
2: I checked in quickly at the counter. They checked my travel documents and my baggage. There were much fewer people because only one airline is using the terminal, so everything was fast. In the past, there were crowds, especially during holidays.
3: Queues are shorter. There were more people at Terminal 1, but here they have self-service machines with staff to help, and that saved me about 10 minutes of waiting in line.
1: Transport Secretary Mabel Chan says she believes the proposed regulatory regime for ride-hailing services will complement the existing taxi industry. The government plans to issue 10,000 permits in the first phase. Chan says she wants the regime to be rolled out gradually.
4: As a start, we would like to take a prudent, careful approach to ensure that our proposed regulatory regime will be achieved and implemented in a safe, smooth, and progressive manner.
1: Hong Kong's home prices have risen to their highest level in 2.5 years. The increase in April was boosted by rising buyer confidence and strong capital inflows that lifted economic activity. Chloe Fung reports.
5: Figures from the Rating and Evaluation Department show Hong Kong's official home price index rose for the 11th straight month to 316.6 in April. That is the highest level since October 2023, and more than 10% higher than a year ago. Property expert Eddie Kwok from CBRE Hong Kong says the rise is due to growing buyer confidence across the market, with strong momentum in the first-hand home sales. Kwok believes residential property prices will continue to grow and could rise by up to 10% this year. So far, home prices have already increased by 5.7% between January and April.
1: Permanent Secretary for Development Doris Ho says steps have already been taken to help reduce the construction cost of a government complex in Kwu Tung North as part of the Northern Metropolis development. The government has proposed a nearly $10 billion plan to build a 35-story office block and an 8-story complex that will include a 1,000-seat fencing hall. Speaking on RTHK program, Ho said the government has looked into using new construction methods and design changes to help save cost.
6: Using modular integrated construction can save time, and time is money. So this is already a cost-saving measure. Another measure is that this time, we are not excavating basements, as we have done previously. For example, when constructing parking facilities. By skipping that this time, we expect to save both construction costs and time.
1: Chief Executive John Lee is departing with dozens of business representatives next month to explore business opportunities in Central Asia. Among the delegation is a medical 3D printing company, which has participated in the treatment of 12 bone cancer patients in Kazakhstan since 2022. The firm's chief officer, technology officer, Haran Sun, hoped collaboration like this could boost the reputation of Hong Kong brand across Central Asia.
7: They have a quite good foundation of industry systems, so we can build the sites there. I think that both Kazakhstan and Uzbekistan have very good foundation, and also they have many populations. The income levels and also the medical services level is good. But previously, they can only seek for some like the overseas brands, or maybe they even go to South Korea to get the medical services. And I think we can bring the standard of Hong Kong technologies and clinical services to both countries.
1: Quick look at the weather. It's hot in the afternoon. The very hot weather warning is in effect, as is the heat stress at work warning amber. Current temperature 33 degrees, relative humidity 63%. The news from RTHK.

0: Did anyone get any of that?
1: Nope, completely unintelligible.
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D-N-C-E is what it is called. 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It's Justice on Radio 3. Testing, testing, a 1, 2, 3. We started off with Robert

Palmer with Mad Smart that is singing an old Harry Belafonte song. Slightly funkicized, working with Little Feat on that album. And then Desmond Dekker, a weird one. Do like to play it every now and then. Because it's produced by Robert Palmer. So there's the link. Good afternoon, welcome to The Drive. Wednesday afternoon drive between now and five. What is the first thing your teammates tell you when you suffer a sports injury? There are other examples, but it's usually put some ice on it. And the suggestion from them there, scientists, are now saying, nah, not so quick. We've got oodles of Google info today. Gmail's expanded a feature that lets you react on emails to with emoji. And also, they've got an alternate search engine to simplify things if you don't like all the changes and ads and what's it. A bit of that. A Chinese tech startup, which I cannot pronounce, has developed what it calls an AI-powered pet translator. Well, we'll get to that. We've got a lame survey rolling today. I'm looking for why I'm always late. Finish the sentence. Not why am I always late. Why I'm always late. Steve James on Facebook. Mel says, well, sometimes I'm cappuccino. Subtle. Too many different alarm clocks, says Mary. The missus, says Terry. The other Terry. What? Which? Who? Says Terry. Yes. Why I'm always late. Samuel, I spent a minute thinking about the lame survey on the MTR platform. Is the correct answer? Steve James on Facebook for those, please.

Then their guns and roses. Carrying a sort of a theme on from the Autumn Song of the Manic Street Preachers on Radio 3. It's on a pale waves right now, and it's all about perfume, just ahead of our first cranking up of the day of our jukebox. You know, the one that's loaded with dusty, worn-out 45s. Google it, kids. Don't ask Jeeves. He's not there anymore.

0: Tuesday afternoon, what? 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Catch up. 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Time right now for the news headlines.
1: Hi, I'm Azam Khan. The airport authority says it expects around 4,200 travelers to use the new departure facilities opening at Terminal 2 today. The Permanent Secretary for Development, Doris Ho, says steps have already been taken to help reduce construction cost of a government complex in Kwu Tung North as part of the northern metropolis. And Foreign Minister Wang Yi says he hopes parties in the Iran conflict can stay committed to pursuing a ceasefire and continue to meet each other halfway. Iran has accused the United States of violating the ceasefire after U.S. forces conducted what they called defensive strikes in southern Iran yesterday. More news at the top of the hour.

0: Oh, back in time with Arthur Conley with Sweet Soul Music. Otis Redding, Mr. Pitiful. And RTHK Radio 3, hope we find you well this day. It's a Wednesday, so later on, after the 4 o'clock news, our tea break today is a handful a handful of Beatles tunes. I'm also inclined to go back over the playlist that Perry brought in yesterday of new tunes, indie tunes, 2026 songs. And there's a couple in there I really liked, especially the very first song. I think I'll give that another spin later on. Give it a second listen. Mentioned at the top of the show that Gmail is making some adjustments and changes here and there. Well, Google is making changes. Gmail specifically has expanded a feature that allows users to react to emails with emoji, bringing a long-used style of communication, common in texting and messaging apps, of course, bringing it into email conversations, because it's what the world needs. Speaking to each other with pretty little cartoony pictures. First introduced to select users in 2023, they've been testing it. The feature became available globally earlier this year. The idea is to make email communication faster, more expressive, by allowing users to acknowledge messages with simple reactions such as thumbs up, hearts, laughter emoji, instead of unnecessary reply emails, you know, like using words in the English language. Other languages are available. Supporters say that the feature adds emotional nuance and confirmation that are often missing in digital communication, they reckon, while also reducing lengthy email threads. The reactions work smoothest on the dedicated Gmail app. It's easier to do there, though they are compatible across email platforms. Google believes that the feature can modernize email interactions in much the same way that emoji reactions transformed texting and workplace messaging services like Slack and WhatsApp. Slack, wow. Can't wait to, get a thumbs up on my resignation email.
1: You're fired.
0: It's a joke.
1: You're fired.
0: Come on.

of voicily speaking. Red Hot Chilies, a beautiful day with you two. Very hot weather warning from yours truly. Also, the heat stress at work warning. Amber. It's a warm one. 33 degrees. Let's round off the lame survey today. It's on Facebook. Steve James on Facebook. Why I'm always late. I have developed and perfected the rare skill of turning off my alarm in my sleep. Coffee is more important to me than being on time. People drive too slow. Reasons why I'm always late. I hate where I'm going more than I hate where I've been. I thought you said Friday. It's hard to make a grand entrance when you're on time.

0: going on at home on rainy and stormy days?
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1: The Rural Representative Election Voter Registration Campaign has been launched. 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

band Crowded House, the Finn Brothers, very, very clever writers, won't give in. The American indie jazz pop band from Florida are Coyote Theory.

0: RTHK, the news at 3 with Tom McAlinden. The Airport Authority says it expects around 4,200 travellers to use the new departure facilities opening at Terminal 2 today. Vivian Cheung, the authority's chief executive, says she hopes to bring passengers a seamless travel experience.
1: Our passengers are very happy and we have some wow effects in the terminal. I think they were wow. And then a lot of LED, a lot of animation and new design emphasizing technology. And we have a self-designed, in-house design for the self-checking system, which only requires 45 seconds to go through the entire process. And we want to help the airline to migrate to a full automation type of a process, which will actually help the passenger have a better experience and also reduce the labor need.
0: Hong Kong Airlines is the first carrier to move to Terminal 2, with six more airlines relocating tomorrow. A total of 15 airlines will make the move before June. Some travellers

0: But the check-in process was faster than before.
1: I checked in quickly at the counter. They checked my travel documents and my baggage. There were much fewer people because only one airline is using the terminal, so everything was fast. In the past, there were crowds, especially during holidays.
2: Queues are shorter. There were more people at Terminal 1, but here they have self-service machines with staff to help, and that saved me about 10 minutes of waiting in line.
0: Transport Secretary Mabel Chan says she believes a proposed regulatory regime for ride-hailing services will complement the existing taxi industry. From August next year, all platforms will have to be licensed, and the government plans to issue 10,000 permits in the first phase. Chan says she wants the regime to be rolled out gradually.
3: As a start, we would like to take a prudent, careful approach to ensure that our proposed regulatory regime will be achieved and implemented in a safe, smooth and progressive manner.
0: Hong Kong's home prices have risen to their highest level in 2.5 years. The increase in April was boosted by rising buyer confidence and strong capital inflows that lifted economic activity. Chloe Fung reports.
4: Figures from the Rating and Evaluation Department show Hong Kong's official home price index rose for the 11th straight month to 316.6 in April. That is the highest level since October 2023 and more than 10% higher than a year ago. Property expert Eddie Kwok from CBRE Hong Kong says the rise is due to growing buyer confidence across the market, with strong momentum in the first-hand home sales. Kwok believes residential property prices will continue to grow and could rise by up to 10% this year. So far, home prices have already increased by 5.7% between January and April.
0: Permanent Secretary for Development Doris Ho says steps have already been taken to help reduce the construction cost of a government complex in Kwu Tung North as part of the Northern Metropolis development. The government's proposed a nearly $10 billion plan to build a 35-storey office block and an 8-storey complex that will include a 1,000-seat fencing hall. Ho says the government's looked into using new construction methods and design changes to help save costs.
5: Using modular integrated construction can save time, and time is money. So this is already a cost-saving measure. Another measure is that this time, we are not excavating basements, as we have done previously. For example, when constructing parking facilities. By skipping that this time, we expect to save both construction costs and time.
0: The Democratic Republic of Congo is facing a worsening Ebola outbreak with over 900 suspected cases and 220 deaths. The UN says teams are ramping up their response but urgently need more funding and safe access. Here's Deputy Spokesperson Farhan Haq.
6: Together with the DRC government, the UN and its partners continue scaling up the response to the ongoing crisis. And also, as we mentioned last week, to address the broader humanitarian and health needs of the affected communities. Funding remains urgently needed, as well as sustained and safe access, so that responders can be protected from the Ebola virus, so that they can provide protection and care to affected communities.
0: The weather now, it's going to stay mainly fine and very hot. We've got moderate south to southwesterly winds. The next couple of days will be similar, but there'll be a few showers and thunderstorms later on Friday. Right now at the observatory, it's 33 degrees with the relative humidity at 64% and the very hot weather warning has been issued. That's the news from RTHK.

This portion of the show is being brought to you by Ed's new antiperspirant toothpaste. The world's first toothpaste that not only cleans your teeth, but also protects you from the embarrassing odors of that dreaded problem, tooth sweat.

It's been bugging me throughout that whole track. What it's reminding me of, this bit. All the young dudes. It's all the young dudes, isn't it? Oasis, Sea Dander by me.

The Jam with the news of the world a little while ago. Or The Preserve, it depends. Wednesday afternoon drive. What is the first thing that your, in this particular scenario, your teammates tell you when you suffer a sports injury? Quickly, put some ice on it. A new study suggests this ain't right. Icing an injury can make pain last twice as long. Enter stage left. McGill University researchers, they found that mice treated with ice after injuries stayed in pain much longer than mice given room temperature treatment. Scientists believe that icing may disrupt neutrophils, immune cells that help the body switch off pain once healing begins. What? The body switches off pain once healing begins? When researchers restored those cells, recovery improved. The findings echo. Interesting way of putting it. The findings echo earlier research showing anti-inflammatory drugs like ibuprofen. I don't use it. Other ones are available. Things like ibuprofen. It doesn't get better the more times I say it. It may also prolong pain, which would explain much about why you felt...

0: awful all day Sunday. While experts stress that mice are not humans... Oh, good call. The study raises the question about the decades-old ICEIT approach to sprains and strains. Ibuprofen. Here we go. Prolongs your pain. Athletes and trainers everywhere just dropped their ice buckets in shock listening to that story.
1: How's your hangover?
0: It's okay.

0: Bulletproof on RTHK Radio 3 with LaRue. Hang on, I'm just having an arm wrestle with Hal the computer. I think I've found what I'm looking for. Do you think you've found what you're looking for? Get you two on the line. Oh, we've played them already, haven't we? Entertainment news, something that attracted my attention. Well, a couple of things, actually. Tomorrow night, just a week after the permanent shuttering off of The Late Show, Ben Glebe is set to launch Good Night with Ben Glebe, the world's first late-night talk show built specifically for YouTube. And it's on network TV in the States, replacing Stephen Colbert. It blends traditional late-night comedy, live music, and celebrity interviews with a focus on thought leaders, psychology, and wellness experts. Sigh. Aiming to avoid the overtly political divisiveness of network television, the crazy part is that he's taping shows from his home in LA, sort of semi-Mad Bat disease era, producing a first season of 42 episodes for around $1.5 million. Glebe has built a eclectic career spanning stand-up, TV hosting, podcasting, and even a presidential run. Yeah, we'll see how that works out. It'll probably be fine. It's just going to be the initial reaction to it replacing that particular show. But that's a predictable. Meantime, Idris Elba claims that he has never been in serious contention to play James Bond, despite years of speculation that the Hollywood rumour, you know, was going to be. Because it's all on now, isn't it? They're all trying to decide on the latest Bond. PeopleMagazine.com asked Elba how he felt about his name being thrown out as a potential star of the upcoming 007 reboot, Canadian for rebout. He responded, "My name's not getting thrown out here, He says, they're going younger," which is true. "And I wish them all the luck in the world. I can't wait. It's going to be amazing." No, it's going to be Amazon. Elba's name entered the mix long before Daniel Craig's final bout as Bond, when Sony Pictures executive Amy Pascal revealed in a leaked 2014 email that she felt that Idris would be the next, but would make a great next Bond. Well,
1: you're listening to James, Steve.

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4: The airport authority says it expects around 4,200 travellers to use the new departure facilities opening at Terminal 2 today. Transport Secretary Mabel Chan says she believes the proposed regulatory regime for ride-hailing services will complement the existing taxi industry, and Hong Kong's home prices have risen to their highest level in 2.5 years. Those are the headlines. More news at 4.
0: End of intermission. Part 2.

0: He's heading home. That's Phil Collins. And we welcome and say hello with That's an Idea to Raf.
1: Hello, Steve. Bonjour, Raf here. It sounds almost unbelievable. Yet, every year, thousands of living people are mistakenly declared dead by government agencies due to simple administrative errors. In the United States alone, the Social Security Administration processes more than 3 million death records annually. And even with the low error rate, that still results in roughly 9 to 10,000 cases where living individuals are incorrectly listed as deceased. These mistakes often come from transposed Social Security numbers or confusion between family members with similar names. Once the error is recorded, the consequences can be serious and immediate. Benefits stop, bank accounts can be frozen, health insurance is cancelled, and the person's legal identity effectively vanishes from official systems. Correcting it usually requires the individual to appear in person at a local office with multiple proofs of life. Fortunately, agencies have improved data sharing and correction processes in recent years to resolve these cases faster. Still, the experience highlights how fragile our reliance on accurate bureaucratic records can be and how one small error can turn everyday life upside down. Efforts continue to prevent such errors through better verification systems, cross-checking databases, and public awareness campaigns that encourage people to regularly review their official records. These steps help protect individuals from unnecessary stress and ensure that administrative systems better serve the living. Yet, the human spirit has this incredible ability to keep pushing forward, no matter what obstacles. And that resilience is perfectly captured in this next timeless track. Here comes the Bee Gees with Staying Alive. From 1977 Saturday Night Fever soundtrack, its disco beat and chorus have become a universal symbol of resilience. Now that's an idea.

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Talking Spin Doctors on Radio 3. Cheers to Raphael. I've just launched today's 4:45 Club under I, a Clever Man. It's on Facebook. Steve James on Facebook. Today I'm looking for weird job negotiation demands. Weird job negotiation demands. Steve James on Facebook.

I was introduced to that song yesterday afternoon, about this time, by Perry Martin. And it's my new favourite tune of the week. From Hotel Fiction, Man on the Moon. Love it. Oh, don't worry, you're going to hear that again. Okay, they could work on the ending. I give some advice on the ending. Okay, just ahead of our Beatle bit and the news, Robert Plant, Alison Krauss.

0: RTHK, the news at 4 with Tom McAlinden. The airport authority says it expects around 4,200 travellers to use the new departure facilities opening at Terminal 2 today. Vivian Cheung, the authority's chief executive, says she hopes to bring passengers a seamless travel experience.
1: Our passengers are very happy and we have some wow effects in the terminal. I think they were wow. And then a lot of LED, a lot of animation and new design emphasizing technology. And we have a self-designed, in-house design for the self-checking system, which only requires 45 seconds to go through the entire process. And we want to help the airline to migrate to a full automation type of a process, which will actually help the passenger have a better experience and also reduce the labor need.
0: Hong Kong Airlines was the first carrier to move to Terminal 2, with six more airlines relocating tomorrow. A total of 15 will make the move before June. Some travellers say the check-in process was faster than before.
2: I checked in quickly at the counter. They checked my travel documents and my baggage. There were much fewer people because only one airline is using the terminal, so everything was fast. In the past, there were crowds, especially during holidays.
3: Queues are shorter. There were more people at Terminal 1, but here they have self-service machines with staff to help. And that saved me about 10 minutes of waiting in line.
0: Transport Secretary Mabel Chan says she believes the proposed regulatory regime for ride-hailing services will complement the existing taxi industry.

0: From August next year, all platforms will have to be licensed, and the government plans to issue 10,000 permits in the first phase. Chan says she wants the regime to be rolled out gradually.
1: As a start, we would like to take a prudent, careful approach to ensure that our proposed regulatory regime will be achieved and implemented in a safe, smooth and progressive manner.
0: Hong Kong's home prices have risen to their highest level in 2.5 years. The increase in April was boosted by rising buyer confidence and strong capital inflows that lifted economic activity. Chloe Fung reports.
2: Figures from the Rating and Evaluation Department show Hong Kong's official home price index rose for the 11th straight month to 316.6 in April. That is the highest level since October 2023, and more than 10% higher than a year ago. Property expert Eddie Kwok from CBRE Hong Kong says the rise is due to growing buyer confidence across the market, with strong momentum in the first-hand home sales. Kwok believes residential property prices will continue to grow and could rise by up to 10% this year. So far, home prices have already increased by 5.7% between January and April.
0: Permanent Secretary for Development Doris Ho says steps have already been taken to help reduce the construction cost of a government complex in Kwu Tung North as part of the Northern Metropolis development. The government's proposed a nearly $10 billion plan to build a 35-storey office block and an 8-storey complex that will include a 1,000-seat fencing hall. Ho says the government's looked into using new construction methods and design changes to help save costs.
3: Using modular integrated construction can save time, and time is money. So this is already a cost-saving measure. Another measure is that this time, we are not excavating basements, as we have done previously. For example, when constructing parking facilities. By skipping that this time, we expect to save both construction costs and time.
0: The Democratic Republic of Congo is facing a worsening Ebola outbreak with over 900 suspected cases and 220 deaths. The UN says teams are ramping up their response but urgently need more funding and safe access. Here's Deputy Spokesperson Farhan Haq.
4: Together with the DRC government, the UN and its partners continue scaling up the response to the ongoing crisis. And also, as we mentioned last week, to address the broader humanitarian and health needs of the affected communities. Funding remains urgently needed, as well as sustained and safe access, so that responders can be protected from the Ebola virus, so that they can provide protection and care to affected communities.
0: The weather, it's going to stay mainly fine and very hot. We've got moderate south to southwesterly winds. The next couple of days will be similar, but there'll be a few showers and thunderstorms later on Friday. Right now at the observatory, it's 32 degrees with the relative humidity at 68%. And the very hot weather warning is in force. That's the news from RTHK.

Beatle bit. Some Sergeant Pepper action for you on RTHK Radio 3. Hope we find you well. We've got a 4:45 club rolling at the moment on Facebook. I read out your contributions in half an hour's time, thereabouts. I'm looking for weird job negotiation demands. I can see it's in action as we speak. Postings are going on. Weird job negotiation demands. In the meantime, a Chinese tech startup that I cannot pronounce. Let's have a look. Hang on. Xiaoyi. Nope, not a chance. A Chinese tech startup, Google it, has developed what it calls an AI-powered pet translator. And it claims, the thing can understand animal emotions and vocalizations with nearly 95% accuracy. Worn around the pet's neck, oh my God, the device supposedly analyzes barks and meows. It analyzes them and behavior patterns to translate what pets are feeling. Well, of course it does. I can't wait to see this hit Lantau. The company says that the technology is built using Alibaba Cloud IA... What? AI A1 models and millions of pet voice samples. Priced at about $118, the gadget has already attracted more than 10,000 pre-orders. But many people online remain skeptical because the startup has released no scientific studies or testing data to support its bold claims, calling the product a more gimmick than breakthrough. So far, the number one pet-to-people translation has been "You got ripped off." That's a rough translation. Rough!

feel so free. That's Madonna, Free of Charge. Ed Sheeran just now with a remix of Camera. Okay, she's bringing the keyboards. She's bringing the electronics into things now. Here we go.

Jean-Michel Jarre, surrounded by keyboards galore on RTHK Radio 3. The 4:45 Club today, I'm looking for weird job negotiations, please. Weird job negotiation demands. Weird job negotiation demands. Earlier on, our lame survey of the day was reasons I'm always late. I didn't read them all out. Reasons I'm always late. I thought you said Friday. That one time I was early for something, I had to wait for all the stragglers to show up, so... Reasons why I'm always late. There was an incident. It involved a toddler and a nappy. That's all you need to know. I knew I should have taken a... Why I'm always late. I knew I should have taken a left turn at Albuquerque. Hey, I'm here. What do you want? Top reason I'm always late. I have cats to serve.

0: electronically yours. The League and Louise. Radio 3. Time right now for the news headlines.
1: The airport authority says it expects around 4,200 travellers to use the new departure facilities opening at Terminal 2 today. Transport Secretary Mabel Chan says she believes the proposed regulatory regime for ride-hailing services will complement the existing taxi industry. And Hong Kong's home prices have risen to their highest level in 2.5 years. Those are the headlines. More news at 5.

Amongst the things being celebrated today, it's Cellophane Tape Day, Cellotape Day, Sunscreen Protection Day, Nothing to Fear Day, a chance to stand up and declare, as President Franklin D. Roosevelt did in 1941, the only thing we have to fear is fear itself. And take control of our lives. He forgot about spiders.

I can't see you doing the moves, but I know you're thinking about them. From the Jacksons, and Blame It on the Boogie. The Boogie on RTHK Radio 3. Okay, just ahead of our 4:45 club. If you're preparing for, if you've got plans for a holiday overseas, CNN and others have offered a little article to fill some space. Four essential phrases that

it's useful to learn in any foreign language before your trip. This was on one of their travel shows. Four essential phrases to learn in any language, any foreign language, before your trip. Learn how to say emergency safety phrases, like help, how to say help, call the police, where's the nearest hospital. Should have those learned. Getting around navigation phrases, like where is so and blah, blah, blah. How do I get to blah, blah, blah, because internet and GPS are not always available. Other useful ones are food and drink phrases. Water, please. Don't worry about that one. The bill, the check, please. I am allergic to. That's a good one. Yeah. Also, what was the last thing that I ate that I just ate? What was that thing I just ate? What'd you call that? I'm allergic to. Basic polite phrases. Hello, please, thank you, goodbye. The key takeaways: do not need to become fluent to travel well. You don't need to be fluent to travel well. Even small efforts in the local language are usually appreciated, unless it's in France. And knowing... Yeah, it's a different look you get there. And knowing a few phrases can help you connect with locals, avoid confusion, stay safer and have a smoother trip overall. Unless you're in France. Well, then, I always joke that the worst thing when you're learning a new language, the worst phrase you can learn, and it usually starts to get people a bit nervous when I get to that bit, the worst thing to learn to say fluently is, I don't speak your language. It's the dumbest thing to learn. Because you say it fluently, they understand you, and then you're inundated with, you know, what happened, what happened? He spoke French. I learned one foreign phrase and accidentally ordered 11 waters last time I was there. Oh, from experience, knowing help and wine covers most emergencies.

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1: 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This is great. Yeah, good stuff.
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1: 4:45 today. Let me refresh my page. I've lost the page, hang on. I'm very good at my job. Refresh. I'm looking for weird job negotiation demands, please. Let's see what we got. Which ones are arable? Which one? Pay me properly and I'll do my job properly. That's from Andy. Wow, from experience. From Denny in Chicago. I can only work one day a week. I need rest off with pay. From Neil. Oh, can't read that one. It's funny, but I can't read that one. Hi from Chicago. Why am I up so late? Ugh, the flu. The flu loves me, says Denny. So, not a negotiation, but a waving of hello. Good early hours of the morning to you. Wayne demands a lunch break from 9 to 5. Wi-Fi, but with transport and food allowance. No, that's not what she said. I completely misread Mary's contribution. WFH. Is that swearing? Trish wants a hot tub. Every Monday off to recover from weekend exertions. That's from Iris Smile Paul. And makes a lot of sense. Either Friday off or Monday off. Yeah. I think Friday off. Friday feels like it is the weekend. And you can do the whole worrying about Monday things. Let's see what else we've got here. Weird job negotiation demands. In addition to 2 weeks holiday, I need 2 weeks worth of rolling in at 10 a.m. in my sweatpants. Sounds very reasonable. A bag of M&Ms with all the W's removed. Weird job negotiation demands. A computer password that doesn't require uppercase, lowercase, special characters or numbers. I've just spent

0: RTHK, the news at 5 with Tom McAlinden. Hong Kong's home prices have risen to their highest level in 2.5 years. Chloe Fung reports.
1: Figures from the Rating and Evaluation Department show Hong Kong's official home price index rose for the 11th straight month to 316.6 in April. That is the highest level since October 2023, and more than 10% higher than a year ago. Property expert Eddie Kwok from CBRE Hong Kong says the rise is due to growing buyer confidence across the market, with strong momentum in the first-hand home sales. Kwok believes residential property prices will continue to grow and could rise by up to 10% this year. So far, home prices have already increased by 5.7% between January and April.
0: The government says a two-month fuel LPG subsidy for taxis, minibuses and school buses will begin on Sunday. There'll be a discount of 50 cents per litre. The airport's new Terminal 2 departure facilities have opened, with Hong Kong Airlines the first to move there. Airport Authority CEO Vivian Cheung says they hope the new terminal will provide passengers with a seamless travel experience.
2: Our passengers are very happy and we have some wow effects in the terminal. I think they were wow, and then a lot of LED, a lot of animation and new design emphasizing technology, and we have a in-house design for the self-checking system, which only requires 45 seconds to go through the entire process. And we want to help the airline to migrate to a full automation type of a process, which will actually help the passenger have a better experience and also reduce the labor need.
0: Some travelers said the check-in process was faster than before.
3: I checked in quickly at the counter. They checked my travel documents and my baggage. There were much fewer people because only one airline is using the terminal, so everything was fast. In the past, there were crowds, especially during holidays.
4: Queues are shorter. There were more people at Terminal 1, but here they have self-service machines with staff to help. And that saved me about 10 minutes of waiting in line.

0: 隊可能十分鐘左右。
1: Permanent Secretary for Development Doris Ho says steps have already been taken to help reduce the construction cost of a government complex in Kwu Tong North as part of the Northern Metropolis development. The government has proposed a nearly $10 billion plan to build a 35-storey office block and an 8-storey complex that will include a 1,000-seat fencing hall. Ho says the government's looked into using new construction methods and design changes to help save costs.
2: Using modular integrated construction can save time, and time is money. So this is already a cost-saving measure. Another measure is that this time, we are not excavating basements, as we have done previously. For example, when constructing parking facilities. By skipping that this time, we expect to save both construction costs and time.
1: Israel has carried out more than 120 airstrikes on Lebanon in one of the heaviest days of bombing in weeks. Israeli Prime Minister Benjamin Netanyahu says the military is deepening its operations in the country. Lebanon's health ministry says the latest strikes have killed 31 people and wounded 40. This resident in the southern city of Tyre says they were told to leave with very little notice.
3: Kids, women and elderly people, all sitting here. Suddenly they send evacuation orders and these people get thrown into chaos. They pick themselves up and leave.
1: A chemical tank implosion and rupture at a paper mill in the U.S. state of Washington has killed one person with nine others missing. The incident happened in Longview, about 200 kilometers south of Seattle. The tank contained 3.4 million liters of a highly corrosive chemical used in papermaking. Fire Department Chief Matt Amos briefed the press.
4: Today's incident resulted in multiple critical injuries and fatalities. Emergency responders have confirmed that 10 individuals were transported to area hospitals. Eight were employee injuries. One was a firefighter injury, and we have one fatality. Officials can also confirm that there's currently nine employees who remain unaccounted for.
1: The weather, it's going to stay mainly fine. Tomorrow will be very hot with temperatures ranging from 29 to 34 degrees in urban areas and a couple of degrees higher in the new territories. We'll have moderate south to southwesterly winds. Friday will be extremely hot with highs in the new territories of up to 37. There'll be a few showers and thunderstorms later in the day. Right now at the observatory, it's 33 degrees with the relative humidity at 70%. That's the latest news from RTHK.
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7: Hello and good afternoon indeed. 5:05 p.m. is the current time here in Hong Kong. It is Wednesday, the 27th of May, 2026. This is The Close on RTHK Radio 3. I am Jeff Chung. Asian markets, kind of a mixed bag today. More on that in just a little bit. Coming up on the show, we'll be joined by Peter Guy. He is our resident financial expert. We'll also talk about in the world of business and economics today. After all that, we'll be hearing from Terence Tang. He is head of wine and spirits for Asia at Bonhams. We'll be talking about what you need to know about the whiskey market. And Greg Van, CEO of Endowus, talks about why staying invested when there is a market downturn is sensible. As always, if you have any questions for us, send them our way on WhatsApp, 6899-8518. 6899-8518 is the number you need. Well, American investment firm Piper Sandler is warning clients that the Strait of Hormuz will remain largely closed for months, pushing the global oil market towards fresh highs this summer. The investment bank says it is not buying growing talk of an imminent Iran deal, arguing that shortages will become more urgent as commercial traffic remains near zero. The note follows the new U.S., quote, self-defense strikes in southern Iran, targeting missile launch sites and boat-laying mines earlier this week. Even as U.S. President Donald Trump insists an agreement is largely negotiated, Iran's foreign ministry has warned that navigation through the channel, quote, will have costs. Piper Sandler also says it has very little confidence traffic will return to even 50% of pre-crisis levels anytime soon, citing U.S. reluctance to escalate and Iran's belief it holds leverage. West Texas crude, which neared $120 a barrel at the onset of the war, that's now currently at around

0: $89.95 a barrel. That's down 4.2%. But the bank expects new highs if the closure persists. That's a scenario that could jolt the global economy and derail the recent stock market rebound. Meanwhile, Britain's energy regulator Ofgem says it will raise the energy price cap by 13% from July, piling fresh pressure on households already squeezed by the Middle East conflict impacts on global gas markets. The cap, which applies from the 1st of July to the 30th of September, will lift the typical dual fuel bill from £1,641 to around £1,850 a year. That's an increase of roughly £18 a month for the average home. Ofgem says the jump reflects surging wholesale gas prices driven by supply disruption and heightened geopolitical risk. Gas bills will rise about 24%, electricity around 5%, even as national consumption has fallen. Some analysts warn the full impact may hit hardest in winter, with prices likely to stay elevated even if tensions ease. Consumer groups are urging the government to outline emergency support, while ministers say they are ready to act if conditions worsen. And on the home front, households will face higher power bills in June as CLP Power raises its monthly fuel cost charge by 5.4%. That makes its third straight increase. The adjustment climbs to 42.6 cents per kilowatt hour, up from 40.4 cents in May, and nearly 9% higher than in March. A typical three-person household is using 275 kilowatts will pay about 380 Hong Kong dollars this month. Hong Kong Electric is also lifting its June fuel charge to 31.3 cents. That's a 20% jump from May, warning that further increases are likely as global fuel prices surge amid the U.S.-Israel war with Iran. CLP's fuel mix is 52% natural gas, 31% nuclear, and 16% coal, and has been hit by the spike in international energy markets. And Geo says the rising bills are straining low-income families, though CLP has earmarked 50 million Hong Kong dollars in subsidies for 73,000 households. A quick look at how markets have moved in APAC today. The Hang Seng Index closing off the session down 1.06% at 25,328. The CSI 300 down 0.4% at 4,908. Shanghai down 1.25% at 4,093. And Shenzhen down 1.31% at 2,834. The Taiwan Stock Exchange, that's up 1.68% at 44,256. Meanwhile, over in Japan, the Nikkei 225 staying pretty flat today at 64,999. The broader topic sets down a little over 0.5% at 3,918. The South Korean Kospi, that's up 2.25% at 8,228. That's been dragged up by SK Hynix, who is the most recent joiner of the Trillion Dollar Club. Meanwhile, shares of Samsung Electronics rose 2.68% after unionized workers at the company in South Korea approved a provisional wage agreement, averting a potential strike that could have disrupted global semiconductor supply chains. The small-cap Kosdaq, though, that's now 3.36% at 1,133. Down under, the Aussie ASX 200, that's up 0.69%. At 8,717, that's up 59 points. And the still open Nifty 50 in Mumbai, India, just down 9.9 points or 0.04%. That is currently at 23,903. Well, SK Hynix has once again become the world's latest trillion-dollar chip maker as the AI boom continues to supercharge South Korea's semiconductor sector. Shares jumped after investors piled into memory chip names, betting on soaring demand for high-bandwidth memory used in AI data centers. The milestone puts SK Hynix alongside Samsung Electronics in the trillion-dollar club. Some analysts are saying Hynix remains the dominant supplier of the advanced HBM chips used in NVIDIA's most powerful AI accelerators, which remains a key driver of the stock's surge this year. The rally also lifted broader Korean chip stocks, reinforcing the view that AI-related memory demand will stay tight throughout 2026. But some strategists are warning that valuations are getting stretched, and any slowdown in AI server spending could trigger sharp pullbacks. All of this quite literally, as Micron also became a trillion-dollar company overnight, with its shares jumping over 18% in last night's trading session in Wall Street. The rally following a bold call from UBS, which nearly tripled its price target on the stock to $1,625 per share, arguing that structural changes in the memory market and long-term AI agreements could push valuations even higher. Micron is now one of the biggest beneficiaries of the shift towards agentic AI, with the global memory shortage allowing it, along with South Korean rivals Samsung and SK Hynix, to raise prices. The stock has more than tripled this year, riding the same wave that has lifted Intel, AMD, Qualcomm, and Marvell to fresh highs. However, Pope Leo has warned that the rapid build-out of artificial intelligence could trigger what he calls a social calamity by displacing workers, and observers appear to agree. Prediction markets platform Kalshi shows that there is a 60% chance U.S. unemployment rises above 8% before 2030, and a 47% chance it tops 9%, levels historically associated with deep recessions or major technological disruption. In his first encyclical, the Pope urged tighter global regulation of AI, arguing that profit-driven automation must not come at the expense of human dignity. Traders also see AI driving layoffs right now, assigning a 78% probability that it is the leading cause of job cuts in May. Kalshi participants put recession odds at just 16% for 2026, but nearly 45% for 2027, reflecting growing anxiety that AI-related labor shocks could collide with broader economic weakness. Outside of that, meanwhile, China's industrial profits surged 24.7% in April, making that its fastest pace in more than 2 years, even as the broader economy shows signs of losing steam. Official data shows profits accelerated from March's 15.8% rise, driven mostly by electronics, computing equipment, and a five-fold jump in mining sector earnings. Oil and gas extraction also swung higher as crude prices climbed during the global energy shock caused by the closure of the Strait of Hormuz. For the first four months of the year, profits were up 18.2%, but the gains remained uneven. Automakers are still in decline, furniture manufacturing losses have deepened, and weak retail spending and property sector stress continue to weigh on momentum. Producer prices have jumped 2.8%, that's its fastest rate since mid-2022, underscoring inflation pressures. Some analysts warn the improvement may be fragile, with profit strength concentrated in upstream and high-tech industries. And elsewhere, the European Union is preparing to hit Google with a high triple-digit million-euro fine. That's according to reporting from Germany's Handelsblatt. It would mark the largest penalty yet under the EU's new Digital Markets Act, which aims to curb the power of big tech gatekeepers. Regulators opened the case in March 2025, accusing Google of unfairly favoring its own services in search results in ways that violate the DMA's competition rules. Brussels is expected to announce the decision before the summer break, though officials say their priority is securing compliance rather than punishment. Google argues the DMA-mandated changes have already forced the biggest downgrade in search's history, saying it wants to resolve the dispute. The looming fine adds to Google's mounting regulatory pressures in Europe, coming on top of a separate 2.95 billion euro ad tech penalty imposed last year. That's one of its largest antitrust fines ever issued by the bloc.
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0: 60 minutes past 5 is the current time. The Close on RTHK Radio 3 with Jeff Chung, live from Broadcasting House this afternoon. There's a lot to talk about in the world of economics and the markets. Joining me to do all of that, of course, on a Wednesday afternoon, Peter Guy. He is our resident financial expert. Good afternoon to you.
2: Good afternoon.
0: Lots to talk about today. I want to start off with what the markets have done overnight, specifically looking at the memory stocks. One standout company over the course of the Wall Street session yesterday was Micron, jumping over 19% in regular trading hours. That's up another 4-ish percent in pre-market or right now. So there's a lot of emphasis on memory stocks. That company has jumped up almost twofold in the last 2 months or so. What's your take on everything that's happening with memory stocks? SK Hynix joining the trillion-dollar club, Micron just joining the trillion-dollar club as well. Do you think that's sustainable? Do you think there's going to be a pullback anytime soon?
2: Well, what's that reflecting is really the tight supply and the huge demand. You know, I read Jensen Huang of NVIDIA's in Taiwan every 3 months, checking on the progress of chip manufacturing, and he only manages to get another 5% more volume out of all these chip makers. Now, yeah. The thing is.

0: See, it's compared to the fact that Nvidia wants chip production raised 3 times, 5 times, but if you go to these fabrication lines and chip assembly lines, it's a very, very complicated, precise process, and it's not like stamping out cars on an assembly line.
1: Yeah.
0: So, that's the real problem that creates a squeeze, as you've seen in upward prices and valuations.
1: So some analysts are saying that the valuations for these memory chips are sort of stretching itself a little too thin. Would you agree with that?
0: Well, they're stretching, as I said, because of tight supply. You know, another way to think about that is, and I've seen other analysts consider this, is if all these semiconductor companies could increase their volume, let's say next month, by 2 to 3 times, which is what Nvidia wants them to do, I think the bubble would even be bigger.
1: Yeah.
0: Right? It would be much, much bigger. The expansion would be larger. There's these other bottlenecks, and then the bottleneck on the power supply side would be tremendous if the chip side expanded by 2 to 3 times. So actually, there's a kind of a perverse way to think about it. What's actually preventing the market bubble from getting worse is the constriction in semiconductor supply.
1: Just before we get to the bubble, we'll come back to that in just a minute. We also want to talk about Nvidia's role in all this. So Nvidia, of course, the leading leading company in AI chips. Their revenue up 85% year-on-year from their earnings in Q2 that released about 2 weeks ago or a week ago. But I'm also very aware of Google's TPU units, or Microsoft, they want to have their own units as well. And then you've got people like Micron, SK Hynix, Samsung doing their own thing. And I get the feeling that a lot of these companies sort of want to reclaim what I would call sovereignty over these chips, and to not have to rely on NVIDIA, one sole supplier for these AI chips. What do you think that leaves NVIDIA in terms of them positioning themselves for the future, and whether or not that might leave them as what some people might call a legacy supplier of these chips?
0: Well, with NVIDIA, I would imagine that they actually want alternative suppliers. You don't want to be the only one dominating the market. It's unhealthy. It leads to antitrust investigations. At the same time, suppliers, I mean, clients start to complain, and you start to make enemies. It's not a sustainable position to have. Therefore, it's even further unsustainable when you're confronted with companies like Microsoft and Google, who have as much, if not even more, capital and expertise and compute to throw at that problem. So I think overall, if they, as I said earlier, if they were able to supply more chips to the market, there would be AI would develop even faster, the promises would inflate. I think the bubble would get even worse. But inevitably, these companies will start to gain market share and carve out a sustainable role.
1: So let's talk about the bubble really quickly. Insofar as we've been talking about the bubble for the past year, maybe year and a half, and it seems as though the past 4 months, the conversation around the AI bubble has sort of diminished a little bit because of the rally we've seen in these memory stocks. And I think a lot of investors are saying, well, yes, you know, there is a danger in getting into the AI tech space at the moment in fear of overstretching ourselves. However, maybe there is something to this FOMO trade that we're seeing, that because AI is still to play, maybe up until summer, where we might see a shift as these investors go on holiday and try to take some profits, that actually there is a rationale to this. Would you agree with that sort of thinking?
0: Well, because it's a big, bad, beautiful bubble where there are lots of people on the inside making money and people on the outside wringing their hands, hoping to jump in or trying to find a time to jump in, it makes for a real soap opera, if not a Greek tragedy. But I would say let's start anecdotally. You know, I hear talk like, well, money is just seems too cheap. Bond yields are not high by historical standards. But you know, the suddenness of a move in the wrong direction with bonds might dislodge the financing that underpins all of these stocks. And that was the kind of talk I remember hearing before the 2008 crash.

0: Yeah, right. Interest rates were getting high, but livable. The mortgage market seemed to be able to make that transition, before interest rates would spike too much. So there's always that risk. But I also tell people, remember that this is not the same as the dot-com bust in 98 to 2000. We're not creating a lot of imitation companies like six versions of pets.com, right? You remember pets.com, Petopedia, and all these pet-related companies, which were basically just websites with a business plan. You know, in this AI business, you just can't be a website with a business
1: No.
0: plan. To play in the hundreds of billions of dollars, you have to be able to come up with hundreds of billion yourselves to raise it. I'll give you an idea. I was talking to another analyst about why Europe is so far behind in AI. Well, easily to it's easy to explain.
1: Is that not a matter of just regulation in the EU and how tight they've been regulating
0: You got to
1: things?
0: remember, the whole development chain in AI is not only chips, but energy, talent, compute, data centers. Look, it takes 5 years just to build a new power center, electricity generation center in France. 5 years of just to get an approval. You know, I'll give you another example. Mark Zuckerberg is building in Louisiana a huge natural gas generated power plant, which will represent more power generated than all of Germany.
1: So actually, it's interesting you bring
0: And
1: this
0: this is
1: up.
0: just one individual who pulls the trigger on that.
1: Right. It's really interesting you bring this up. I was going to bring this up as well. Microsoft, about, I think 2024, it was reported that they were flirting with the idea of reopening Three Mile Island in Pennsylvania, the nuclear energy plant that obviously infamous for many reasons. And so we're seeing a trend of these big tech companies. Not trend might be an overstatement, but we're seeing patterns of these big tech companies trying to source their own energy sources to power their data centers, their manufacturing, in a time where, as the supply of data centers increases, the demand for power will obviously go up as well. And I guess that then leads to the question of, we talk about the AI bubble, we talk about how sustainable it is, but if we take a look at what Microsoft is doing or could be doing, because they I think have the blessing of the U.S. federal government as well with Three Mile Island. Once they open, if they open Three Mile Island, have their own nuclear power plant, then you've basically created a state within a state, haven't you? That essentially Microsoft will have its own economy within its own economy. Doesn't that make that an attractive investment?
0: Yes, it does, and that's why if you look at SpaceX, people are saying that actually this IPO price is cheap, because if you look back at it in another 10 years, it'll be 50, 100 times bigger company. Why? Because you're buying in at the ground floor of a fully complete platform, as they said, a platform that's horizontal, vertical, intergalactic, that will create a platform in outer space for data and for AI. As one person said, and I think he's kind of hyping, but he says, don't underestimate that what's being created in space AI is as important as the creation of the internet itself. It's one of those kind of investments. People are saying it's not your typical tech company that's
1: No.
0: engaged in just one area.
1: So roughly $2 trillion valuation for the SpaceX IPO. Described by a lot of people as, and I quote, "once in a generation market event." It'll also be the largest IPO in history, $2 trillion valuation. I think there's a lot of skepticism over this IPO as well, only because I think people look at Tesla and their PE ratio and how ridiculously high it is. I think it's around 200 something, 400 something. Obviously, Tesla has shifted their business model to not just cars, but batteries and AI and all that fun stuff. SpaceX, I fear, r will run into the same problem only because it's run by Elon Musk. Would you sort of see that differently?
0: Well, you have to look at Elon Musk's track record. He made Tesla succeed while almost nobody in history has succeeded against multinational major car companies. They've always managed to squeeze him out, and they didn't believe in electric vehicles.

0: So he's someone who's really delivered. If you look really at the odds he's up against. Now, I know, as I said yesterday, the mission statement's a bit breathtaking, right? Creating, as the prospectus says, creating technologies necessary to make life multiplanetary and to understand the true nature of the universe and to extend the light of consciousness to the stars.
1: Right, right. So I'm reading a thing on X, formerly known as Twitter.
0: The only thing it's missing is to go where no man has gone before.
1: It just seems a little, I don't know.
0: I was going to ask you to play the 2001 Space Odyssey theme music as I read it, but that's okay. I tried to make it sound dramatic, but
1: look, I mean that language seems a little psychedelic. Look, I'm reading a thing from Ed Ellison on X, formerly known as Twitter. It's sort of a quick article looking at, or as he would put it, why the SpaceX IPO is a train wreck. Look, reading all of this, it just $2 trillion just seems like a bit of a stupid valuation. But that could be just me.
0: Okay. Well, let me answer that then. If you go further down in the prospectus, they address the TAM, as known as the Total Addressable Market.
1: Yeah.
0: Of course, every other IPO you see, companies just sell services and goods to the population of the planet Earth.
1: Yeah.
0: But SpaceX's TAM, I believe.
1: $28.5 trillion.
0: That's right. That's 75% of the U.S. GDP.
1: There you go.
0: Is that enough for you?
1: That's
0: intergalactic, right? You know, why sell goods and services to human beings on Earth? Such a limiting concept for Elon Musk.
1: Yeah, intergalactic is one thing, but their mission right now is to go to Mars, not transverse the galaxies. You know what I mean?
0: What you're buying into is a complete platform. If you look at every company, from AI to rockets to Tesla, a complete platform on Earth, orbital and interplanetary. And he believes it's necessary to put to orbit data centers because there's simply not enough power and space and operability for data centers to be sustainable on land.
1: Before we get to what SpaceX could do,
0: if I may back this up back to the stock market and the bubble and what, you know, investors are shaking their heads at this and this market and trying to figure things out. You know, to continue on this scenario of a big bond sell off, yields rising, which they have. They're getting close to 5%, which is a hardship number for paying interest.
1: Yeah.
0: But that scenario basically implies the sell off will presage the end of the era for stocks as it comes off. But you have to first look at why are people selling off bonds? Is it because they think the U.S. is a bad credit risk?
1: Mm-hmm.
0: Well, on one hand, it may be indebted, but it's working on that. But the other hand, you look at the amount of creativity technology, AI, that's coming out of the U.S., both the productivity due to AI and the productivity that hopefully shall come out of AI. That alone should make the argument that the U.S. is credit worthy, that it does use its debt efficiently to produce even more GDP. But you see, I think the rising rates are more due to an inflationary scare than the credit worthiness or currency debasement of the U.S. Sorry, you go ahead.
1: So just reeling it back in to SpaceX. And I'm just really baffled by the $2 trillion valuation, only because, and I guess you can call me a skeptic, in order to mentally get yourself to a $2 trillion valuation, you have to believe that SpaceX will meet every single one of its three business lines, right? Space, connectivity, and AI. And you have to believe that every possible sci-fi objective that has been promised by SpaceX will be achieved once they get to Mars. Like, am I wrong in saying that? That $2 trillion, you have to believe that all of this will happen.
0: Yes, but you have to believe in it by looking through the lens and analyzing this IPO from the viewpoint of a venture capitalist. What I'm trying to say is that it's not your typical IPO where you have a company peaking in its earnings, starting to demonstrate solid revenues and earnings. It's not a typical company. It is a large cap.

0: It's a science experiment company.
1: That's right,
0: though.
1: And that's a large cap venture capital investment. Right?
0: No, fair enough, fair enough.
1: Because
0: he's
1: exhausted basically the private market. Anyone with money from Middle East kingdoms to the top private equity venture capital firms in Silicon Valley have maxed out on backing this, and even private credit probably has maxed out. And that's certainly an issue if you study the prospectus carefully. But that's why the IPO is necessary. And I would say the positive way to look at it is that's a large cap venture capital company. Therefore, you don't look at earnings and revenue. You know what you look at? You look at it like a venture capitalist.
0: Yeah.
1: I put in money and what milestone? What do I get out of this? For the earlier people, they went from no rockets, zero failed rocketry, to a sustainable commercial rocket business, right?
0: Yeah.
1: And if you get that, then you can back into revenue and profits. If you can get that going, there'll be a profitable model in there somewhere. But first, as a venture capitalist in technology, you have to have that leap of faith that we're going to solve a problem. That's the key. It's key is he's trying to solve a problem to achieve future projections that are not only extreme, but extreme as the founder himself. And you have to do that if you want to take a bunch of companies, each with very extreme goals.
0: Yeah.
1: And put them together as a platform. That is how you look at it. And then when you look at it that way, then you have to ask yourself, do you believe this guy can take it to yet another level?
0: Okay, so final minute of this part of the program then. SpaceX IPO, the biggest in history, $2 trillion. Hong Kong's IPO market has had a pretty good year so far. It's had a pretty spectacular year last year as well. What do you think the SpaceX IPO is going to do to the Hong Kong IPO market?
1: It'll suck away a lot of capital because people are focused on this globally. Uh-huh. But I think Hong Kong has its own specialty and niche. China is competing fiercely on AI, and there'll be a lot more substantial and innovative companies in that space that China covers. As I've said on an earlier show, one strategy that's certainly talked about is that since a lot of American AI companies are charging user fees, moving their models to a user-based model,
0: yeah,
1: subscription model, which will be very expensive for companies, China can easily enter with the same strategy it's done for EVs, mm-hmm, and undercut, basically dump compute into the U.S. market.
0: Well,
1: right?
0: Yeah. Last words.
1: Last words. I would also say that people have been talking to me, does a 10% pullback represent a correction and 20% be a bear market? Well, I'd say that that's an old 1960s benchmark.
0: What's the updated benchmark?
1: You have to remember the S&P 500 is about 83% above its long-term trend line, right? And the Fed balance sheet is $6.7 trillion, which is 8 times more than its pre-2008 level. So a 20% decline from these levels doesn't really signal a regime or a price trends change or a cyclical or secular change. It's only a correction within an ongoing bullish trend. So those of you who are prone to getting nosebleeds with high altitudes, I think you'd better get your Kleenex out and get some pills, because I don't think this market's going to turn back that easily.
0: Well, great way to end this part of the program then. Thank you very much for joining me in the studio this afternoon. As always, as he does on a Wednesday afternoon, Peter Guy, he is our resident financial expert. Until next week. Quick look at markets that are still open. The Nifty 50 in Mumbai, that's down 0.13% at 23,881. Now, European markets have all opened higher today. Dulux maker stock soaring 15% after a takeover bid from its major rival. Declining oil prices also helping the case for Europe as well. The Stoxx 600 currently up 0.39% at 630.46. The German DAX in Frankfurt up 0.77% at 25,379. The CAC 40 in Paris up 0.87% at 8,244. The FTSE 100 in London last seen trading up just 0.03% in the green, or 2.67 points at 10,494. Quick oil check. Brent crude at $95.96 a barrel. That's down 3.64%. West Texas at $89.86 a

0: barrel. That's down 4.29%. A quick reminder, Wall Street opens at 9:30 p.m. Hong Kong time tonight. The S&P 500 futures up 0.27% at 7,557. The NASDAQ futures up 0.39% at 30,193. The Dow Jones Industrial futures up 0.43% at 50,765. Quick look at the weather before we move on. Mainly fine tonight and tomorrow. The minimum temperature will be about 29 degrees tomorrow morning, and it'll be very hot during the day. The maximum temperature will be around 34 degrees in the urban areas and a couple of degrees higher in the new territories with moderate south to southwesterly winds. Looking ahead, extremely hot during the day on Friday. The temperature will reach 36 to 37 degrees in the new territories. There will be a few showers and thunderstorms later. There will still be a few showers, and high temperature weather will be alleviated on Saturday and Sunday. Sunny periods in the following couple of days, and it'll be hot during the day. Well, locally, it was very hot in the afternoon. The maximum temperature recorded at the observatory was 33.7 degrees. That's as high as so far this year. Right now, the observatory, 32 Celsius, the relative humidity, 69%. Please be advised, the very hot weather warning is in force, and the heat stress at work warning is currently at amber. RTHK Radio 3. Coming up to 39 minutes past 5 is the current time to close on RTHK Radio 3 with Jeff Chung this afternoon / evening. Now, as far back as the 11th century, traveling monks are credited with bringing the art of distillation from mainland Europe to Ireland and Scotland. Fast forward to 1915, when the UK introduced the Immature Spirits Act, mandating that whiskey must be aged in oak casks for at least 3 years. A lot of developments since then. But where are we today with whiskey? Well, our very own Carolyn Wright found out more.
1: While many of us may enjoy a drink, today we're going to take a look at how some investors put their money into high-end wine and spirits. I'm joined again now by Terence Tang, who's head of wine and spirits for Asia at Bonhams. Lovely to have you on the show, Terence.
2: Hello, Carolyn. Thank you for having me.
1: So tell us a little bit about your expertise around wine and spirits and what Bonhams do in the market.
2: Sure. So I am the head of wine and spirits for Bonhams in Asia. And personally, I've been in the wine and spirits business for more than 15 years. So at Bonhams, what we do is we have a global team of wine and spirits specialists in all the major hubs like London and Hong Kong, working to connect world-class wine and spirits collections with buyers. In fact, we're the only major auction house to have a dedicated team in Scotland, right at the source of where all the Scots come from, which gives us direct access to some of these exceptional collections.
1: All right, so let's take a little bit of a look at whiskey specifically as an investment. It's surged in popularity in recent years. So what do you think has been driving that at auction houses?
2: Good question. I think there's definitely a couple of reasons behind it. So firstly, whiskey has really moved from being just something to drink to something people collect. So that's definitely one of the main changes we've seen in recent years. We're seeing more collectors and investors treating it the same way as fine arts, fine wine, or watches, particularly within the alternative investment space. At the same time, demand is rising fast, but for older whiskeys, supply is fixed. Those were all produced many years ago, and these stocks cannot be replenished quickly. That imbalance really between strong demand and short supply is really the key factor driving prices at auctions. So over the years, auctions have really become the platform to facilitate these transactions. Auction provides transparency, provenance, and a global stage for collectors. That's why more people choose to buy and sell whiskey at auction. It just gives them confidence on both sides. Many longtime collectors also decide to release bottles back to the market for all sorts of different reasons, sometimes to trim down their cellars or sometimes to fund new acquisitions. Auctions is where all bottles find their next chapters with new owners.
1: All right. Now, when it comes to whiskey as an investment, what are the factors that help determine the value of that whiskey?
2: There are a few factors that we look at. Distillery reputation is probably the starting point. While established names tend to give collectors confidence and consistently affect demands based on their quality or their track record at auctions. Asian vintage also plays a big role because older whiskies are simply rarer, and whiskies produced in some areas, made from 70s or 60s, are particularly popular, and some people will just seek for them. On top of that, rarity can come from limited production or unique releases, which plays a vital role as well. And finally, the story behind the bottle. It could be the history, the

0: as or the provenance, often giving it that extra layer of desirability for collectors.
1: All right, now let's take a bit of a look at how you work on getting your estimations. At this moment, there's a 50-year-old Yamazaki coming up for auction, and it's got an estimate of 2.8 to 4 million Hong Kong dollars. How do you work on putting that together?
0: We have this very exciting model that we have coming up in our auction. That's a very good question on how we arrive at our estimation. We do look at a combination of different factors. One of the most important is the track record, how similar bottles have performed at auctions in the past. This kind of gives us a strong benchmark for where we started our estimation. In this case, the Yamazaki 50-year-old we're offering comes from the original 2005 release, which makes it exceptionally rare. It's one of the earliest bottlings of this kind to appear in the market. The uniqueness of this being a special release and not available commercially adds to the rarity of the bottle. So just keep in mind that for the old size release, there were only 50 bottles released. And at that time, a lot of people were sort of drinkers, not collectors. So a lot of them have been consumed, which we believe. But this bottle that we have is a unique bottle. It's not part of the 50 bottle release that we had, but in fact, a special label. So there's this beautiful story behind the bottle about how this is a gift to a private club in Japan called Club Natsume. And it signifies the provenance of the bottle, and which ultimately supports the premium and the estimates that we put on. In 2020, Ashley and Bonham sold a bottle of Yamazaki 55-year-old, so slightly older, for 6.2 million Hong Kong dollars, and it's still the world record for this bottle. So comparably, the estimate that we're putting on this 50-year-old is very, very reasonable.
1: Just a snip there, okay. Now, you look at all sorts of spirits. So aside from whiskey, which other spirits can fetch quite high estimates like that?
0: At the moment, beyond whiskey, cognac is probably the most established option category, driven by luxury branding and strong Asian demand. We're talking about historic vintages, very old stock, sometimes even pre-phylloxera, and beautifully presented bottlings, such as crystal decanters or limited editions. Interestingly, we're also seeing a renewed wave of interest in cognacs, even among the young collectors, especially for older vintage releases, which are becoming increasingly sought after.
1: Okay. Now, finally, where do you see the whiskey market going in the next few years?
0: We actually are very seeing it very positively. What we're seeing for the whiskey market is entering a more mature phase. So it's still growing, but collectors are becoming much more selective. Demand for premium and rare whiskeys should remain strong, especially with continued interest in investment-grade bottles. So at least at the very top end of the market, we expect it to stay extremely resilient. At the same time, collectors are becoming more sophisticated. They're looking more closely at provenance, rarity, and brand strength. So those factors will matter even more going forward.
1: Well, it's been brilliant to speak to you today. Thank you for joining me, Terence Tang, who's head of wine and spirits for Asia at Bonhams.
0: Thank you, Carolyn.
2: 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Well, finally today, let's take a look at why it might be a good idea to continue investing, even as the market looks to be in poor shape. Carolyn Wright again.
1: Today, I'm continuing with our series of discussions on understanding investment planning with Greg Van, CEO of the digital wealth platform Endowus. It's always lovely to have you in the studio, Greg.
3: Great to be back.
1: So we've heard a lot of talk relatively recently about the potential for a market downturn. And, you know, that could be who knows when that's going to happen. But we all know the market goes through cycles. So today we're going to look at why you think you should remain invested in times where there is the concern over a downturn. So, yeah, why is making regular, disciplined investments sensible, even if you are worried about that?
3: I mean, I think it's really hard to time your entry into the market. You know, you need to, or exit for that matter. And if you look back at history, and we have very good data for, you know, just over 100 years of stock markets, especially the US, you would have really benefited and been able to compound your wealth, even if you invested only at the peaks before markets came crashing

0: down. Okay. And, you know, I wouldn't say investing in a single stock or even just a few stocks is investing to be able being able to harvest these returns.
1: Yeah.
0: You really need to take a longer term and a very diversified approach to this, right? Because any single stock, any single company has the concentration risk of going to, you know,
1: Extremes of some sort.
0: going to extremes. I mean, you can do really well or you can wipe out all your wealth. So I don't think that's a good compounding wealth building strategy. I think that's more for like a speculative bucket that you might want to have, which is, in my view, totally optional. In terms of compounding wealth, a bigger question we tell people to ask themselves is, do you believe that there will be more goods and services produced in 10 years or 20 years from now than there is today? And do you think that as a result, there will be more commerce and more business in terms of dollar value in that future state versus today? And, you know, oftentimes the answer is yes, which means that the equity value of the companies producing those goods and services will continue to rise. Now, there will be bankruptcies, there will be over leverage, there will be all sorts of crazy things, geopolitics that happens in the interim. But I think you can harvest a higher return certainly than cash, and certainly than, you know, for a more conservative bucket of fixed income, if you have that long-term view to continuously stay invested in a downturn. It's hard. You know, stock markets go down by 10% almost every year at some point, 20% every 2 to 3 years at some point, and 30 to 40 to even 50% in probably every 20 years or so.
1: So it can be scary.
0: It's very scary. I mean, you know, if you stay invested, do what you read in the textbooks and what science tells us to do and what this talk show is, you know, telling you might be sound advice. And it's extremely painful. Imagine if you continuously invested your savings in the stock market for the next 10 years. And then in 10 years' time, we had a major downturn and 50% of that value was wiped out. You would feel horrific about it.
1: Yeah.
0: But as a long-term investor, as long as your underlying strategy is good, meaning, I mean, and the key here would definitely be diversified and well managed in terms of cost, you can weather that storm and do better because the total equity value of things will increase over time. What we're also seeing is these shocks are becoming very V-shaped.
1: Right.
0: So they go down and they bounce back pretty quickly. So the periods of irrational pricing seem to be very quick to find themselves again. And if you look at the last few major 20% or 10% or, you know, 20% plus drops in the market has tended to you know, go back to its longer term trend line
1: Yeah.
0: Pretty quickly. So if you have the time for it, you can compound your wealth by being invested. I think, you know, you have to think back to when technology and information transparency was much less.
1: Yeah.
0: You know, during the Great Depression, stocks went down by 75 to 85%. You wiped out most of your wealth. But if you had stayed invested from before the Great Depression to now, you would have done over 33,000 times your money.
1: Yeah.
0: Okay, this is talking about the US
1: Yeah.
0: Combination of large cap and small cap companies. So, really buying the entire US stock market,
1: Yeah.
0: generating about a 10.5 to 11.5% total return. Okay. And every point matters in being able to do so, which is why cost is extremely important. And again, being diversified enough to harvest

0: different funds or portfolios or stocks, and they try and chase more of that recent return, which is really, really hard to do. Or forget about recent. You know, with technology being so good now, you can see what the stock or fund or ETF or whatever has performed in the last 10 seconds. And
1: Yeah.
0: you're just, you know, your finger is on the trigger finger. Your finger is waiting on the mouse or on your screen, and you're hesitating. And it becomes very hard to dollar cost average in a systematic way, which ultimately means you are not able to compound your wealth for as long.
1: So actually staying away sometimes and letting just being sensible and doing that regular thing is much more likely to help you.
0: I think behaviorally, I mean, looking across our you know, hundreds of thousands of clients, those who have dollar cost averaged and kept it consistent through time have been extremely pleased with their results. Those who have tried to time the entry and exit, I mean, think about March in 2025, March in 2026, COVID, et cetera, you end up on two ends of the spectrum. And I think a lot of that is not necessarily due to skill, but due to, you know, some form of getting lucky as well. But you end up with people who do extremely well, like an outlier,
1: Yeah.
0: and then extremely poorly as an outlier because they get that timing wrong. And I guarantee you that both are more stressed out than the rational, disciplined monthly investor.
1: Right, well, let's leave it here for this chat, and I would love to talk a little bit in our next discussions about not getting scared and also the opposite of not being overconfident, maybe in your stock picking abilities. Greg Vann, CEO of Endowus, thank you for joining me today.
0: Thanks.
2: Radio 3. Five minutes to six is the current time. Before we go, a quick look at how markets have moved around the world today. Starting on the home front, the Hang Seng Index closing off the session down 1.06% to close at 25,328. CSI 300 down 0.4% at 4,908. Shanghai down 1.25% at 4,093. And Shenzhen is down 1.31% at 2,834. Over in Japan, the Nikkei 225 staying pretty flat today at 64,999. The broader topics down a little over 0.5% at 3,918. The South Korean Kospi, that's up 2.25% at 8,228. That's been dragged up by SK Hynix, who is the most recent joiner of the Trillion Dollar Club. Meanwhile, shares of Samsung Electronics rising 2.68% after unionized workers at the company in South Korea approved a provisional wage agreement, averting a potential strike that could have disrupted global semiconductor supply chains. The small cap Kosdaq down 3.36% at 1,133. Down under, the Aussie ASX 200 up 0.69% at 8,717. The still open Nifty 50 in Mumbai, India, last seen trading down 0.07% or 16 points at 23,899. European markets all still in the green. Deluxe maker SOX soaring 15% after a takeover bid from its major rival. Oil prices still holding below $100, helping European stocks cases. The Stoxx 600 currently up 0.38% at 630.39. The German DAX in Frankfurt up 0.71% at 25,363. That's 178 points. The CAC 40 in Paris up 0.8% at 8,238. The FTSE 100 in London up 0.1% at 10,501. That's up 10.2 points. Quick oil check, Brent crude at $96.55 a barrel, that's down 3.04%. West Texas at $90.37 a barrel, down 3.75%. Copper at $6.39 a pound, gold at $4,487 an ounce, silver at $75.63 an ounce. The U.S. 10-year Treasury bond yield at 4.461%. The U.S. dollar index at 99.051 and the Japanese yen at 159.33 against the greenback. Quick reminder, Wall Street opens at 9:30 p.m. Hong Kong time tonight. The S&P 500 futures looking up 0.27% at 7,557. The Dow Jones Industrial Futures up 0.46% or 50,779. That's up 230 points. The Nasdaq futures up 0.39%. That is at 30,190, up 116 points. Memory stock Micron up 5.15% at the moment. That's at $942 per share.

0: Well, on tomorrow's show, Nitin Dialis and myself will be joined by Andrew Sullivan. He is founder of Asian Market Sense. And Tariq Dennison, he's portfolio manager at GFM Asset Management for the business and markets discussion. Plus, we'll be hearing from live from Tiffany Watkins Ahern, senior director for Penta. And then after that, Josh Stone, who is senior director at Colliers, will be taking a look at the health of Hong Kong's office property market. That's it from us today from the team behind Money Talk and The Close. Have a fantastic evening ahead. We're back tomorrow, same time, same place, 5 p.m. to 6 p.m. on RTHK Radio 3. Coming up next from the RTHK newsroom is News Wrap.
1: Mosquitoes can transmit many different infections. 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
2: 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So be sure the job is something you can do safely. Call the Labour Department hotline, 2559 2297, and check it out.

0: It's Wednesday, May the 27th. You're listening to News Wrap with me, Ben Che.
1: And I'm Aaron Tam. In tonight's program, applications for the 10,000 ride-hailing permits are set to open in August.
0: The airport's Terminal 2 begins operations, with the first day proceeding smoothly.
2: Our passengers are very happy, and we have some wow effects in the terminal. I think they were wow, and new design emphasizing technology.
1: Foreign Minister Wang Yi calls for strict adherence to the United Nations Charter.
0: And in sport, Lee Chuck Yu of Hong Kong, China, clears the first hurdle at the Singapore Badminton Open.
1: That's all coming up next on News Wrap.
0: The city's transport chief says she believes that the proposed regulatory regime for ride-hailing services will complement the taxi industry. The government has proposed issuing up to 10,000 vehicle permits in the first phase, as Janice Lowe reports.
3: Secretary for Transport and Logistics Mei Bu Chen expects to invite those interested to file applications as early as August so they can start operating in late November.
4: As a start, we would like to take a prudent, careful approach to ensure that our proposed regulatory regime will be achieved and implemented in a safe, smooth and progressive manner.
3: Chen noted Hong Kong's unique situation. She said while about 90% of residents opt for public transport, the government also values their travel experience. The transport chief believes that ride-hailing platforms can also include taxis, which offer rides by appointment. The 10,000 license cap, she said, was proposed after balancing various considerations. The minister said the government will adjust the quota when necessary by closely monitoring the operational data from ride-hailing platforms.
4: Once we issue license for one or two or more platform operators in future, we will impose requirement for the operators to submit and share and store the relevant operational data and to share it with the transport department.
3: Chen said reviews should be based on data and should take into account the various operating indicators.
1: A think tank says the government should provide details on how often it will adjust a quota system for ride-hailing permits to offer the market transparency and reassurance. Authorities have proposed to roll out 10,000 permits in the first phase. Assistant Research Director Jason Leung from the Our Hong Kong Foundation says that's a reasonable starting point, but people need to know how and when it can be changed. He spoke to Janice Lowe.
5: I think the 10,000 permit cap is a prudent quota, but a tight one. Why is that so? I think first is Hong Kong's public transport. It carries nearly 90% of daily passenger trips. So ride-hailing is a niche role rather than a primary one. Second is the cap is

0: an explicitly first-phase measure, right, with a built-in review mechanism. So it's not a permanent thing. And if you look at overseas example, regulators globally, Singapore, London, Shenzhen, they all started with controlled rollouts before expanding. So at roughly 1 to 1.5 against Hong Kong, 18,000 licensed taxis, the initial ratio is not unreasonable as a starting point. But of course, we know that various parties and lawmakers have called for different numbers. Some called for 15,000, 20,000, or even up to 30,000. So I think the review clause is very important. And to make that review clause credible, it should pre-commit to specific and measurable triggers. For instance, if citywide peak hour booking success rates drop below a defined threshold, or if average waiting times exceed a set benchmark, at which point the quota is automatically, or there's a mechanism for it to be raised. A regular, perhaps quarterly review guided by objective metrics would give passengers and platforms the confidence that the 10,000 number is not a completely unchangeable one, that it can be adjusted in the future based on real-life metrics.
1: And how attractive do you think the proposed regulatory regime is to ride-hailing platforms, particularly those who are not operating in Hong Kong?
0: On balance, I think the framework is broadly workable for established platforms, but some features could be harder to meet for smaller or newer entrants. Let's first talk about attractive elements. First is, after more than a decade operating in a legal grey area, now the platforms would gain legal certainty and regulatory legitimacy. That alone is valuable. It reduces enforcement risks and builds consumer trust. Second is, the framework does not require the platforms to own or operate vehicles. So the asset-light model is preserved. So drivers, they will use their personal cars and keep the platform capital costs low. The framework also explicitly aims for coexistence and mutual survival with taxis. Regulators are not trying to suppress ride-hailing, but to have a better management of these platforms. But that being said, there are still some friction points, I would say. The first is the firm-wide collective entrance. It would be more efficient, but the current proposal seems to require individual commercial entrance. So that will add to the per-driver cost and administrative burden. Second point is, the penalty regime is quite severe. Fines are up to 1 million Hong Kong dollars and 12 months imprisonment for non-compliant platform operation. So that is a high compliance bar that smaller platforms may struggle to meet. And we could be seeing that the market could be limited to a handful of well-resourced players.
2: The airport's Terminal 2, or T2 for short, has opened amid fanfare, with officials saying operations have proceeded smoothly. The airport authority expects 4,200 travellers to use T2 on its first day. Chloe Fung with the details.
3: Terminal 2 allows passengers to check in, clear immigration, and undergo security checks before proceeding to Terminal 1 for departure. Vivian Chen is the airport authority's CEO.
4: Our passengers are very happy, and we have some wow effects in the terminal. I think they were wow. And then a lot of LED, a lot of animation, and new design emphasizing technology. And we have a in-house design for the self-checking system, which only requires 45 seconds to go through the entire process. And we want to help the airline to migrate to a full automation type of a process, which will actually help the passenger have a better experience and also reduce the labor need.
3: The first flight using T2 was operated by Hong Kong Airlines and left for Shanghai Pudong International Airport at around 8 a.m. Six other carriers, including Air Asia, are set to use T2 from tomorrow, with the number expected to rise to 15 by June the 10th. Hong Kong Express will be the last to relocate. T2 was closed in 2019 for reconfiguration as part of the 3-runway project before its reopening. It's expected to handle around 8 million passenger trips in its first full year of operations before rising to some 30 million annually. The terminal's dedicated departure concourse and boarding gates are scheduled to open at the end of next year.
5: The Department of Health says the smoking rate of Hong Kong has dropped to 8.5%, marking an historic low since records began in 1982. As another anti-smoking campaign gets underway, young people have been encouraged to avoid what has been described as a sugar-coated

0: poison. Altus Wong with details.
1: Manny Lam, who heads the Tobacco and Alcohol Control Office, attributed the decline to the government's tobacco control measures.
2: Among all these years, we continue to introduce new measures, such as 2024, we introduced the 10 tobacco control measures, and most of them have already implemented. And we expect there will be continuing decreasing in the smoking preference in the coming years.
1: The department also noted that nearly 40% of smokers choose flavored cigarettes.
2: Flavored cigarettes have a very significant effect in attracting female and also our young generation to start smoking and also to continue to use these products, because this flavor will reduce the harshness of the smoke. And evidence also show that the people who use flavored cigarettes, they will be more difficult to stop smoking. We already have a plan to introduce the ban on flavored cigarettes. After the implementation of the coming measures, including the plain packaging and also the duty stamp for the cigarettes.
1: The chairman of the Hong Kong Council on Smoking and Health, Henry Tong, described flavoured cigarettes as sugar-coated poison.
3: The people who are smoking it, they don't notice it, and they feel that because of the sugar coat, the flavour, the harm is smaller, which is completely misleading.
1: Tong called for better education and enforcement in banning flavoured cigarettes. As in previous years, the government launched its Quit in June campaign to encourage smokers to kick the habit. Measures include the distribution of free one-week trial packs of nicotine replacement therapy drugs, as well as Chinese medicine patches.
4: Health Secretary Lo Chung Mao says the World Health Organization has given high scores for Hong Kong's tobacco control work. The WHO awarded its World No Tobacco Day Award to Lo in recognition of the SAR's efforts and for raising public awareness about the dangers of smoking.
5: Actually, this award is definitely not for one individual, but it's a recognition of Hong Kong's efforts in controlling tobacco, especially the work done in recent years. Of course, managing the overall smoking rate is one of their considerations, but are there also new innovative measures or control measures for alternative products such as e-cigarettes? These are their focus areas.
0: A two-month fuel subsidy for taxis, minibuses and school vans that run on liquefied petroleum gas or LPG begins on Sunday. The government said oil companies will offer a 50% discount for each liter at all 66 LPG filling stations across Hong Kong. Janice Lowe reports.
6: A government spokesman said the temporary measure aims to alleviate the operating costs of public transport vehicles that use LPG and reduce the pressure for fare increases. About 16,900 taxis, 3,440 minibuses and 170 school buses stand to benefit. Oil companies must submit weekly reports to the government as well as auditing arrangements when the subsidy period ends. They are also required to keep complete and accurate books and records. The spokesman said the transport department has steered the oil companies in completing the necessary system enhancements and testing to ensure smooth implementation.
0: The government said oil companies will offer a 50-cent discount for each liter at all 66 LPG filling stations.
4: A senior official says steps have been taken to help reduce the construction cost of a government complex in Kwu Tung North. The facility is part of the Northern Metropolis project. Altus Wong reports.
1: The government is proposing a $9.9 billion plan to build a 35-storey office block in Kwu Tung North. The middle and upper floors will be primarily used for government offices. A library, a post office, a kindergarten and welfare facilities will be located on the ground and lower floors. A separate 8-storey complex will house a 1,000-seat fencing arena, a community hall and a public medical clinic. Permanent Secretary for Development Doris Ho said the plan will help the development of Kwu Tung North. She said the scale is enormous, comparable to the combined size of the current government headquarters and the Legislative Council complex in Tama. Ho addressed concerns expressed by lawmakers about the estimated costs, saying the government had decided to use a new construction method to help lower the price tag.
7: Using modular integrated construction can save time, and time is money. So this is already a cost-saving measure. Another measure is that this time, we are not excavating basements, as we have done previously. For example, when constructing parking facilities. By skipping that this time, we expect to save both construction costs and time.
1: Construction.

0: expected to begin in the third quarter, with the first phase of the project due for completion in 2029.
1: Foreign Minister Wang Yi has called for a renewed commitment to the United Nations Charter. He also warned against unilateral actions and double standards at a time of growing political tensions and threats to multilateralism. Raymond Yeung reports.
2: Addressing a Security Council high-level meeting, Foreign Minister Wang Yi called for unity and action to uphold, revitalize, and strengthen the United Nations. He said the international situation today is the most complex since the Second World War. Representatives from more than 100 countries attended the New York meeting, held under China's rotating presidency of the Security Council for May. Wang said major countries in particular should shoulder their responsibilities, uphold the rule of law and fairness, and reject double standards, exceptionalism, and selective application of rules. He said membership of the Security Council is not a privilege, but a responsibility. Addressing the press, the foreign minister focused on the Council's role.
3: The Council remains at the core of the international collective security mechanism and bears the primary responsibility for maintaining international peace and security through more than 80 years of changes and challenges. At the same time, we need to admit that in recent years, on major hotspot issues, the Security Council has at times been absent. So in order to reinvigorate the UN, we need to first reinvigorate the Security Council.
2: Wang said all council members must make maintenance of peace as their main mission and refrain from acting for selfish interests. He said the voice of all developing countries should be heard and Africa's historical injustices should be addressed. Wang added that the international community should reject unilateral actions that bypass the Security Council so that there will be no room for what he called unilateral bullying. He pledged that China, as a permanent member of the Security Council, will work to respond to the expectations of the international community.
4: Foreign Minister Wang Yi says he hopes parties in the Iran conflict can stay committed to pursuing a ceasefire and continue to meet each other halfway. Iran has accused the United States of violating the ceasefire after U.S. forces conducted what they called defensive strikes in southern Iran yesterday. Wang was addressing reporters at United Nations headquarters.
3: It takes more than one cold day to freeze 3 feet of ice. And long-standing issues cannot be resolved overnight. However, every step forward in the negotiation brings more hope to peace. And one day earlier the conflict is ended means less civilian casualties. We hope that the parties concerned can stay committed to pursuing a ceasefire and continue to meet each other halfway so that peace can return to the Middle East as early as possible.
4: The foreign minister, meanwhile, said Beijing is ready to deepen practical cooperation with Panama. In a meeting with Panamanian Foreign Minister Javier Martinez Acha, Wang urged the Central American country to safeguard the rights of Chinese firms. Earlier this year, Panama's top court annulled contracts under which a subsidiary of Hong Kong firm CK Hutchison operated container terminals at both ends of the Panama Canal.
1: At least 31 people have been killed and 40 wounded in Israel's heaviest bomb attack on Lebanon in weeks. More than 120 airstrikes shook southern Lebanon, where people fled for their lives. Azam Khan reports.
5: Panic is gripping southern Lebanon as families flee the intensifying onslaught by Israeli ground forces pushing deeper into their country. Israel has issued dozens of forced displacement orders, but in the southern city of Tyre, Mohammed Al-Shar said they had very little advance warning.
6: Kids, women and elderly people, all sitting here. Suddenly they send evacuation orders and these people get thrown into chaos. They pick themselves up and leave.
5: Despite a ceasefire brokered by U.S. President Donald Trump a month ago, more than 700 people have been killed in Lebanon since then, according to local health officials. At least 10 Israeli soldiers have also been killed. Iran has repeatedly said a ceasefire in Lebanon must be included in any peace deal with the United States, but Israeli Prime Minister Benjamin Netanyahu has pledged to keep fighting Hezbollah.
4: Israel says it has killed the new head of the armed wing of Hamas. The Palestinian group has yet to comment on Israel's statement that Mohammed Odeh was targeted only days after his predecessor was killed. His wife and son and three other people were also killed in an Israeli airstrike on Odeh building in Gaza.

0: Leo, meanwhile, has called on authorities to help Palestinians in Gaza. The Catholic leader says they are still not receiving humanitarian assistance days after a Gaza-bound aid flotilla was intercepted in international waters by Israeli forces.
1: A new appeal must be made for the respect of everyone's human rights. Unfortunately, the people of Gaza are still not receiving humanitarian aid. This is leading to protests, difficulties, and even action by those who took part in the flotilla. I would also like to reiterate this, not just an invitation, but truly an appeal to all authorities to assist and support the people of Gaza, to help them begin rebuilding for the people who are truly suffering, who are still suffering a lot.
2: A chemical tank implosion and a rupture at a paper mill in the U.S. state of Washington has killed at least one person, with nine others still missing. The incident happened in Longview, about 200 kilometers south of Seattle. The tank had contained 3.4 million liters of a highly corrosive chemical used in papermaking. Recovery efforts have been suspended until the massive tank is stabilized. Longview Fire Department Chief Matt Amos briefed the press.
3: Today's incident resulted in multiple critical injuries and fatalities. Emergency responders have confirmed that 10 individuals were transported to area hospitals. Eight were employee injuries, one was a firefighter injury, and we have one fatality. Officials can also confirm that there's currently nine employees who remain unaccounted for.
2: Meanwhile, in California, officials say a chemical tank that threatened to explode is now safe. The risk forced the evacuation of about 40,000 residents of Orange County earlier this week.
0: The chief executive is departing for Central Asia next month with dozens of business representatives and professionals from the SAR and the mainland. Among the delegation is a high-tech company that specializes in medical 3D printing. The firm has already established ties in Kazakhstan and wants to use the upcoming trip to tap into neighboring Uzbekistan. Raymond Young reports.
4: Established in 2013, Cone 3D Technology is one of many firms based in Science Park in Sha Tin. It specializes in metal 3D printing and accepts orders from orthopedic surgeons who wish to create custom implants for patients suffering rare bone diseases that otherwise have no cure. Its product was first applied on a patient in Hong Kong 10 years ago. The company then took the technology to Kazakhstan, where it has participated in the treatment of 12 bone cancer patients since 2022. Chief Technology Officer Haoran Sun hoped collaboration like this could boost the reputation of the Hong Kong brand across Central Asia.
5: They have a quite good foundation of industry system, so we can build the sites there. I think that both Kazakhstan and Uzbekistan have very good foundation, and also they have many populations. The income levels and also the medical services level is good. But previously, they can only seek for some like the overseas brands, or maybe they even go to South Korea to get the medical services. And I think we can bring the standard of Hong Kong technologies and clinical services to both countries.
4: He encouraged firms to tap into the Central Asian market, provided they are ready to overcome various barriers.
5: I think in Central Asia, because we have so many barriers on the language, culture, we're so different, so we need to know each other first. So I think when you have patients, we need to understand their diversity and also their background, their medical services, procedures. And once we build this understanding and trust, we can gradually increase. And also once we build the correlation with them, there will be a very strong support for future collaborations.
4: The company's founder and CEO, Edmund Yao, said his team is looking to set up a production site in Kazakhstan and drastically reduce delivery times for future orders in the region.
2: A senior Russian diplomat has said that cultural agreements signed during Russian President Vladimir Putin's visit to China last week will help to deepen trust and understanding between Beijing and Moscow. President Xi Jinping and Putin also agreed to extend the China-Russia Treaty of Good Neighborliness and Friendly Cooperation. The Russian Consul General in Hong Kong, Anatoly Kargapolov, spoke on RTHK's Backchat program about the friendship between the two countries.
6: You know, during the recent visit of Russian President Vladimir Putin to China, a large package of around 40 agreements has been achieved at the last Russia-China summit. It clearly demonstrates that our cooperation in many areas are flourishing now. I will name a few of them. Currently, we are holding the 10th Russia-China Summer Games in the Russian city of Kaliningrad.

0: Belgrad. The games will strengthen friendship and mutual understanding between the younger generation of our nations through sport. There are 56,000 Chinese students studying at Russian universities and 21,000 Russian in China. In 2026, the flagship of Russian-Chinese educational cooperation, Moscow State University and Beijing University of Technology, located in Shenzhen, will celebrate its 10th anniversary. We intend to expand exchanges in areas such as space, high technologies, research and development, and of course, artificial intelligence. Another area where we are intensifying our cooperation is the film industry. A fresh example is a joint production of a movie Red Silk, which was released in February last year. Its sequel, titled Black Silk, is scheduled for release in 2027. It has been well said that Russian-Chinese relations are experiencing their best period in the history.
1: The nation's major industrial firms have reported that profits in the first 4 months of the year jumped more than 18% from the same period in 2025. According to the National Bureau of Statistics, their combined profits reached almost 2.5 trillion yuan for the period. In April alone, profits climbed almost 25% from a year earlier.
2: Asian stocks were mixed today, with gains driven by soaring tech stocks and guarded optimism the United States and Iran would reach a peace deal. A tech stock rally drove Seoul up over 2%, with chipmaker SK Hynix jumping 11% ahead of a market capitalization of $1 trillion. The Nikkei in Japan traded above the 66,000 mark for the first time before giving up those gains and closed slightly higher. Bangkok and Sydney were among the other winners today, while Shanghai, Singapore and Jakarta fell. Locally, the Hang Seng Index closed over 1% lower at 25,328 points. Earlier, U.S. strikes on Iran had pushed the international oil benchmark Brent North Sea crude to over $100 a barrel yesterday. Brent and U.S. benchmark West Texas Intermediate went back down to more than 2% today on renewed hopes a deal could be reached to open up the Strait of Hormuz.
1: The time is now 6:25. Sports is next.
2: We start with badminton, and Hong Kong China's Li Chuk Yu has advanced to the second round of the Singapore Open. The SAR star came back from a game down to beat 8th seed Lin Chun-Yi of Chinese Taipei 2-1 in 71 minutes. Earlier, Loi Lok Lok and Zhang Hu-Yan were beaten by their Japanese opponents in the women's doubles first round, while Lian Yang and Yang Pui Lam were also knocked out in their opener. Looking ahead, Jordan Tang and Taeying Suit will appear in the mixed doubles round 2 tomorrow.
1: In basketball, the Oklahoma City Thunder are one win away from clinching their second straight NBA Finals appearance. The reigning champs defeated the San Antonio Spurs 127-114 in Game 5 of the Western Conference Finals, behind a balanced scoring effort spearheaded by 32 points from Shai Gilgeous-Alexander. They also held San Antonio to 40% shooting, including 4 of 15 each from Victor Wembanyama and De'Aaron Fox. The Spurs now go home for the must-win Game 6 on Friday morning, Hong Kong time.
2: Staying with basketball, Boston Celtics coach Joe Mazzulla has been voted NBA's Coach of the Year. Mazzulla took home the accolade after leading the Celtics to a fourth straight 50-win season and clinching the second seed before they were knocked out by the Philadelphia 76ers in the first round of this year's playoffs. Detroit's J.B. Bickerstaff finished second, while San Antonio's Mitch Johnson came third in the ballot by 100 sports writers.
1: In tennis, world number one Yannick Sinner has begun his bid for a maiden French Open title in dominant fashion. The Italian breezed past French wildcard Clément Tabor 6-1, 6-3, 6-4 in just over an hour. It was Sinner's 30th straight match victory overall.
3: You know, starting off a tournament is always very special, and playing night session is it's very nice, you know. He's a very good competitor, so I was looking forward to it, and we had some really good rallies, so I'm very happy about the level of today. First round matches, as I said, are never easy, so I'm very happy.
2: Staying with the French Open, 17-year-old Moise Kwame has become the youngest man to win a major main draw match in 17 years. The home favorite, who is ranked 308.

0: 2018, advanced to the second round by beating former U.S. Open champion Marin Cilic, an opponent ranked 272 places above him. Despite being the youngest to win a Grand Slam match since 2009, Kwame says he's trying to focus on the accolades.
1: I'm 17 and I have won one Grand Slam match. I don't think that my opponent today thought, he's 17. He was trying to play his best, and same for me. I didn't care about his age. I just wanted to give him shots that were as complicated to play as possible. So for some, the age factor may play a role. But as far as I'm concerned, I tried to focus and not to think about it. Because in the end, when you're on court, you don't think about your age or what you're going to eat. You think about what you have to do to win.
2: In the women's draw, defending champion Coco Gauff launched her bid for a second straight Roland Garros title after making light work of compatriot Taylor Townsend. The fourth seed romped to a straight sets victory in just under 19 minutes. World number one Aryna Sabalenka began her French Open campaign with a comfortable straight sets win of her own. The Belarusian breezed to a 6-4, 6-2 win over Spanish world number 50 Jessica Buzas Maniero under sweltering temperatures. And that's your look at sports.
0: And the weather forecast for tonight and tomorrow, mainly fine. The minimum temperature will be about 29 degrees tomorrow morning. Very hot during the day. The maximum temperature will be about 34 degrees in the urban areas and a couple of degrees higher in the new territories. Moderate south to southwesterly winds. The outlook, extremely hot during the day. On Friday, temperatures will reach 36 to 37 degrees in the new territories. A few showers and thunderstorms later. There will still be a few showers and high temperatures on Saturday and Sunday. It's 31 degrees with a humidity 74%.

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2: This is Sunset Sounds with Simon Wilson.

Oh, it had to be done. Released this day, 1977. That, of course, the Sex Pistols and God Save the Queen. Kicking us off for this Wednesday evening Sunset Sounds. Welcome along to the show. I'm Simon Wilson. I'll be keeping you company through until nine. Coming up between now and then, we're getting up to our usual midweek madness. Although it seems like it's arrived suddenly so quick. Oh, yeah, because Monday was holiday. Of course, it's a short week. Yay. Between now and nine, what are we going to do? Well, in about 55 and a half minutes, have a couple of solid gold soul sounds for sunset for you. Before the news at 8, we'll run our survey for this Wednesday evening. Between now and 8.30, well, in about 10 minutes, we've got our general knowledge quiz questions. We'll also be squeezing in a few quirky stories. And, of course, the bit I love best, playing your requests if you like to get them in. But first, let's have a look, see what is going on. Count them, 3 days till the Champions League final, Arsenal versus PSG. 20 days from now, the World Cup will be kicking off in USA, Canada and Mexico. 23 days till the next public holiday here in Hong Kong, which will be, what, Dragon Boat Day, I think, isn't it? Yeah. 33 days from now, strawberries, cream and Wimbledon. Loads of action being served up. 212 days till Crimbo and 219 till we kiss 2026 goodbye. What's going on around the world today? It is World Marketing Day. Why am I only just hearing about this? It's like, there's clearly a problem with the marketing, yeah. Well, in the US, it's Buttercup Day. It's also Throw the Bastards Out Day. I beg your pardon. National Grape Popsicle Day. Nigeria celebrates Children's Day. And feast-wise, the season of confusion begins. Oh, I don't know. I don't know if it does it have a season or it just seems to be me entire life, yeah. Feast-wise, it is St. Melangel's Day and St. Augustine of Canterbury's Day, the patron of England. 24 minutes away from 7 on this Wednesday evening. Request lines are now open if there's something you'd like to hear. 233-88-266 is the number. Moving into the 1980s with Midge. The Call of the Wild. Okay.

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0: Tu cuerpo es pa' dar la alegría y cosas buenas. 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
1: Time to put on our thinking caps. Have a swig of your sundowner. Grab your pen and paper. Let's do the general knowledge quiz questions. Who is the only Canadian to have won the Formula One Drivers' Championship? In Greek mythology, what is the drink of the gods? And in food, what are devils on horseback? Once again, our Wednesday evening general knowledge quiz questions. Who is the only Canadian to have won the Formula One Drivers' Championship? In Greek mythology, what is the drink of the gods? And in food, what are devils on horseback? Back shortly with the answers to that terrible trio. While you have a think about it, here comes Journey and Don't Stop Believing. Keep the requests a coming. 23388 266 is the number.

Dengue fever and chikungunya fever can be transmitted by Aedes albopictus. To combat this, clear out saucers under potted plants. Chain can hold water, including lunch boxes and cans, and keep the drains clear. When visiting scrubby or mosquito-infested areas, wear light-colored, long-sleeved clothing and apply insect repellent. Clear stagnant water. Stop mosquitoes.

Heading down Satisfaction Road on the freeway of love. That, of course, the Queen of Soul, Aretha Franklin from 1985. And freeway of love. Let's do the answers to our general knowledge quiz questions. Who is the only Canadian to have won Formula One Drivers' Championships? That would be Jacques Villeneuve. In Greek mythology, what is the drink of the gods? For that, you should have had nectar. And in food, what are devils on horseback? They're dates or prunes wrapped in bacon. Speaking of prunes, to the news we go with the electric prunes. I had too much to dream last night.

0: RTHK in the news at 7 with Tom McElinden. The government says a two-month LPG subsidy for taxis, minibuses and school buses will begin on Sunday. There'll be a discount of 50 cents per litre. Janice Lowe reports.
1: A government spokesman said the temporary measure aims to alleviate the operating costs of public transport vehicles that use LPG and reduce the pressure for fare increases. About 16,900 taxis, 3,440 minibuses and 170 school buses stand to benefit. Oil companies must submit weekly reports to the government, as well as auditing arrangements when the subsidy period ends. They are also required to keep complete and accurate books and records. The spokesman said the Transport Department has steered the oil companies in completing the necessary system enhancements and testing to ensure smooth implementation.
0: A think tank says the government should provide details on how often it will adjust a quota system for ride-hailing permits to offer transparency and reassure the market. The number of licences will begin at 10,000. Jason Leung from the Our Hong Kong Foundation says that's a reasonable starting point, but people need to know how and when it can be changed.
2: For instance, if citywide peak hour booking success rates drop below a defined threshold, or if average waiting times exceed a set benchmark, at which point the quota is automatically, or you know, there's a mechanism for it to be raised. A regular, perhaps quarterly review guided by objective metrics would give passengers and platforms the confidence that the 10,000 number is not a completely unchangeable one, that it can be adjusted in the future based on real-life metrics.
0: Hong Kong's home prices have risen to their highest level in 2.5 years. Chloe Fung reports.
3: Figures from the Rating and Evaluation Department show Hong Kong's official home price index rose for the 11th straight month to 316.6 in April. That is the highest level since October 2023, and more than 10% higher than a year ago. Property expert Eddie Kwok from CBRE Hong Kong says the rise is due to growing buyer confidence across the market, with strong momentum in the first-hand home sales. Kwok believes residential property prices will continue to grow and could rise by up to 10% this year. So far, home prices have already increased by 5.7% between January and April.
0: The airport's new Terminal 2 departure facilities have opened, with Hong Kong Airlines the first to move there. Airport Authority CEO Vivian Cheung says they hope the new terminal will provide passengers with a seamless travel experience.
4: Our passengers are very happy, and we have some wow effects in the terminal. I think they were wow, and there are a lot of LED, a lot of animation, and new design emphasizing technology, and we have a self-designed, in-house design for the self-checking system, which only requires 45 seconds to go through the entire process. And we want to help the airline to migrate to a full automation type of a process, which will actually help the passenger have a better experience and also reduce the labor need.
0: Some travellers said the check-in process was faster than before.
5: I checked in quickly at the counter. They checked my travel documents and my baggage. There were much fewer people because only one airline is using the terminal, so everything was fast. In the past, there

0: were crowds, especially during holidays.
1: Queues are shorter. There were more people at Terminal 1, but here they have self-service machines with staff to help, and that saved me about 10 minutes of waiting in line.
2: A chemical tank implosion and rupture at a paper mill in the U.S. state of Washington has killed at least one person, with nine others missing. The incident happened in Longview, about 200 kilometers south of Seattle. The tank contained 3.4 million liters of a highly corrosive chemical used in papermaking. Matt Amos is the local fire department chief.
3: Today's incident resulted in multiple critical injuries and fatalities. Emergency responders have confirmed that 10 individuals were transported to area hospitals. Eight were employee injuries, one was a firefighter injury, and we have one fatality. Officials can also confirm that there's currently nine employees who remain unaccounted for.
2: On to the weather. It's going to stay mainly fine. Tomorrow will be very hot, with temperatures ranging from 29 to 34 degrees in urban areas and a couple of degrees higher in the new territories. We'll have moderate south to southwesterly winds. Friday will be extremely hot, with highs in the new territories of up to 37 degrees. Right now at the observatory, it's 31 degrees, with the relative humidity at 77%. The news from RTHK.

For this Wednesday evening, if you just joined us, where you been? Anyway, nice to have you along. Welcome to the show. I'm Simon Wilson. I'll be with you through till 9 in about 21 minutes. After we have a look at the weather, I've got a couple of solid gold soul sounds for sunset for you. Before the news at 8, we'll run our survey for this Wednesday evening. And between now and 8:30, what are we going to do? Well, we're going to squeeze in a few quirky stories and we're going to play your requests. What more could you ask for? Well, if there is anything you'd like to ask for, all you have to do is give us a call. 233-88-266 is the number. Do it as soon as possible and definitely before 8:30. Because after 8:30, there's no more requests. We'll be checking out the birthday files, who's blowing out their candles and celebrating. And what else are we going to do? Oh, dust off the history books, of course, to find out what happened on the 27th of May in history. So if there's something you'd like to hear, 233-88-266 is the number. Moving right along with Spiller from the year 2000. Groove Jet.

Spiller, Groove Jet. 13 minutes past seven on this Wednesday evening. Now, Black Eyed Peas came to Hong Kong a few months ago, and I was lucky enough to get around and have a chat and have a word with a few. And yeah, I remember I passed on that rumour that Fergie was going to be reuniting with them. Well, now it's all official, yeah. Fergie has reunited with the Black Eyed Peas as they took to the stage together at the 52nd Annual American Music Awards. At the star-studded soiree on Monday night, it's a party, yeah. The Black Eyed Peas' hit song, Rock That Body, won the award for Best Throwback Song of the Year. During the event at the MGM Grand Garden Arena in Las Vegas, Nevada, Fergie made a surprise appearance on stage after Black Eyed Peas were announced as the winner. She joined her longtime friends and brothers, rappers will.i.am, Taboo and Apple the App, on stage to accept the award. Fergie later left the group in 2018 to pursue her solo music career after 16 years as serving as the lead vocalist of the Black Eyed Peas. The four musicians all took turns at the microphone during their acceptance speech. Fergie was the final one, and she used the moment to give a shout out to her 12-year-old son, Axel, whom she shares with her ex-husband, Josh Duhamel. Fergie and the Black Eyed Peas back together and already picking up awards. I can't wait till they tour. Ooh, do you think we could get them for the seventh? Ooh. Here they are, Rock the Body.

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1: Hello, my name is Elizalo. I am the host of Black in Many Forms. I think Community Voices is everybody has the opportunity to say something, no matter if you're young or old or where you come from.
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2: Applications for clinic licenses and letters of exemption for small practice clinics have commenced. Operators of all medical and dental clinics should submit their applications as soon as possible. Licensed clinics must comply with the requirements set out in the Code of Practice issued by the Director of Health. With the eHealth app, members of the public can simply scan the QR code to verify whether a clinic holds a valid license or a letter of exemption.

hot in the city tonight. It is quite hot in this city tonight. The very hot weather warning and heat stress at work. The heat stress has been cancelled, but the very hot weather warning remains in effect. We'll have a look at the weather in a few minutes and find out all about it. But it's not just here in Hong Kong. In Europe as well, they're having a bit of a heat wave. My goodness, Madrid, 36 degrees. Bordeaux, 38. God, it'll be boiling the wine. 35 degrees in London, 37 in Paris. My goodness, how do you keep cool in such hot weather? Well, how about a hot drink? Huh? I know it sounds counterintuitive, but it sounds actually like a bit of an old wives' tale. But hot drinks such as teas and coffees really could cool you down. A study in 2012 by researchers from the University of Ottawa looked at the effect of drinking hot drinks on body temperature, and the results revealed that a hot drink can actually cool you down. Speaking to Smithsonian Meg, Dr. Ollie Jay, one of the authors of the study, explained, if you drink a hot drink, it does result in a lower amount of heat stored inside your body, provided the additional sweat that's produced when you drink the hot drink can evaporate. Essentially, when you have a hot drink, you start sweating more. If your sweat's able to evaporate, it actually cools you down, more than compensating for the added heat to the body from the fluid. It all sounds very scientific. I guess that's what doctors are all about, isn't it? Yeah. While sweating can be embarrassing, it's an essential bodily function to help keep us cool. As the sweat evaporates from the surface of your skin, it removes excess heat by converting the water from liquid to a vapor. Oh my goodness. Still leaves you feeling hot, hot, hot though, eh? Is Buster Poindexter taking us to the weather? He's feeling what?

0: Buster Poindexter, feeling hot, hot, hot. 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No sugar, I'll have some honey with it, yeah. But as long as it's hot and I get to have the fan to blow me and cool me down. Oh, that feels good right now.
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0: A look at the weather forecast for tonight and tomorrow. Mainly fine, minimum 29 degrees in the morning. Very hot during the day. Maximum around 34 degrees in the concrete and a couple of degrees higher in the New Territories. Winds will be moderate south to southwesterlies. The outlook? Extremely hot during the day on Friday. Temperatures will reach 36 to 37 degrees in the New Territories. There'll be a few showers and thunderstorms later. There'll also be a few showers and high temperature weather will be alleviated on Saturday and Sunday. Sunny periods in the following couple of days. It'll be hot during the day. Currently, the air quality health index is low to moderate with readings of 3 and 4. Air temperatures 31 degrees Celsius, relative humidity 79%, and the very hot weather warning is in effect.
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Martha and the Vandellas and Heatwave. And before that, we heard from the Temptations with Ain't Too Proud to Beg. There, you couple of solid gold soul sounds for this Wednesday evening, bringing the time round to 24 minutes away from 8. Keep the requests a coming. 233-88-266 is the number if there's something you'd like to hear. Let's fire off one from the birthday file. Ooh, a jazz aficionado, although she did record a couple of disco songs. Dee Dee Bridgewater celebrates her birthday today. Here she is with Lonely Disco Dancer.

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she fronted M People, but out on her own there in the year 2000, and proud here on Sunset Sounds. 14 minutes away from mate on this Wednesday evening now. Statistics, they're very interesting. As they say, what they reveal is interesting. What they hide is crucial. A bit like a bikini, really, I guess. Yeah, apparently, you're more likely to see a talking animal in films than a 60-year-old woman. A recent study's found that women over 60 appear less often in major film releases than talking animals, or indeed leading actors named Chris. Representation of elder women in the film industry has been an issue for many years, with stars like Gina Davis noting diminishing opportunities for women over a certain age compared to men in Hollywood. Now, anti-ageism charity Age Without Limits has shown the extent of the issue. The organisation compiled the 100 best performing movies from 2023 to 2025 and found that 20 of those films featured an animal that talks. 6 featured an actor named Chris, but only 5 starred women over 60. Those films were 2023 releases Alleluia, My Big Fat Greek Wedding 3, and The Book Club, The Next Chapter. 2024 Oscar winner The Substance and last year's Freakier Friday. Of the 6 movies featured a lead actor named Chris, these 3 starred Chris Pratt, while Chris Hemsworth, Chris Pine and Christian Friedel, The Zone of Interest, made up the rest. Talking animals have often been a staple of animated family movies, with the top 2 grossing films last year, Zootropolis 2 and Chinese blockbuster Niza 2, both featuring them prominently. Oh my goodness. What can be done about it though, really, eh? I did like that one with Emma Thompson where just her and the dude, and I thought that was really good. So why aren't more movies like that made, eh?

The production on that is so slick. I think he was with New Edition, wasn't he? Yeah, Ralph Tremont out on his own there. Sensitivity.

Let's do our survey. 18% of UK couples are what? What could 18% of UK couples possibly be? I'll give you the answer after the news and weather at 8. To the top of the hour we go with Everything But The Girl.

0: RTHK, the news at 8 with Tom McElinden. The government says a two-month LPG subsidy for taxis, minibuses and school buses will begin on Sunday. There'll be a discount of 50 cents per litre. Janice Lowe reports.
1: A government spokesman said the temporary measure aims to alleviate the operating costs of public transport vehicles that use LPG and reduce the pressure for fare increases. About 16,900 taxis, 3,440 minibuses and 170 school buses stand to benefit. Oil companies must submit weekly reports to the government as well as auditing arrangements when the subsidy period ends. They are also required to keep complete and accurate books and records. The spokesman said the transport department has steered the oil companies in completing the necessary system enhancements and testing to ensure smooth implementation.
0: A think tank says the government should provide details on how often it will adjust a quota for ride-hailing permits to reassure the market. The number of licences will begin at 10,000. Jason Leung from the Our Hong Kong Foundation says that's a reasonable starting point, but a review system is needed.
2: For instance, if citywide peak hour booking success rates drop below a defined threshold, or if average waiting times exceed a set benchmark, at which point the quota is automatically, or you know, there's a mechanism for it to be raised. A regular, perhaps quarterly review guided by objective metrics would give passengers and platforms the confidence that the 10,000 number is not a completely unchangeable one, that it can be adjusted in the future based on real-life metrics.
0: Hong Kong's home prices have risen to their highest level in 2.5 years. Chloe Fung reports.
3: Figures from the Rating and Evaluation Department show Hong Kong's official home price index rose for the 11th straight month to 316.6 in April. That is the highest level since October 2023, and more than 10% higher than a year ago. Property expert Eddie Kwok from CBRE Hong Kong says the rise is due to growing buyer confidence across the market, with strong momentum in the first-hand home sales. Kwok believes residential property prices will continue to grow and could rise by up to 10% this year. So far, home prices have already increased by 5.7% between January and April.
0: The airport's new Terminal 2 departure facilities have opened, with Hong Kong Airlines the first to move there. Airport Authority CEO Vivian Cheung says there's been a good reception so far.
4: Our passengers are very happy, and we have some wow effects in the terminal. I think they were wow. And then a lot of LED, a lot of animation, and new design emphasizing technology. And we have a self-designed, in-house design for the self-checking system, which only requires 45 seconds to go through the entire process. And we want to help the airline to migrate to a full automation type of a process, which will actually help the passenger have a better experience and also reduce the labor need.
0: These travelers say check-in was quicker than before.
5: I checked in quickly at the counter. They checked my travel documents and my baggage. There were much fewer people because only one airline is using the terminal, so everything was fast. In the past, there were crowds, especially during holidays.
6: Queues are shorter. There were more people at Terminal 1, but here they have self-service machines with staff to help, and that saved me about 10 minutes of waiting in line.
0: At least one person's been killed and nine are missing after a chemical tank imploded at a paper mill in the U.S. state of Washington. The incident happened in Longview, about 200 kilometers south of Seattle. The tank contained 3.4 million liters of a highly corrosive chemical used in papermaking. Matt Amos is the local fire department chief.
7: Today's incident resulted in multiple critical injuries and fatalities. Emergency responders have confirmed that 10 individuals were transported to area hospitals. 8 were employee injuries, 1 was a firefighter injury, and we have 1 fatality. Officials can also confirm that there's currently 9 employees who remain unaccounted for.
0: The weather, it's going to stay mainly fine. Tomorrow will be very hot, with temperatures ranging from 29 to 34 degrees in urban areas and a couple of degrees higher in the New Territories. We'll have moderate south to southwesterly winds. Friday will be extremely hot, with highs in the New Territories of up to 37 degrees. There'll be a few showers and thunderstorms later in the day, and a few showers on Saturday and Sunday. Right now at the observatory, it's 31 degrees, with the relative humidity at 77%. That's the latest news from RTHK.

birthday girl Sushi Sue, and of course the Banshees, Hong Kong Garden. Kicks off this third and final hour of Sunset Sounds for this Wednesday evening. Simon Wilson with you in the hot seat for another 52 minutes or so. In that time, well, in about 22 minutes, we'll have a look at the weather. Then we're going to open up the birthday file proper. See you well, so that Sushi Sue celebrates their birthdays today. And, of course, we're dusting off the history books to find out what happened the 27th of May in history. That'll take us up to the news at 9. Alison Howe will be along to take care of you, along with the Common Room team as well. Now, before the news at 8, we ran our survey for this Wednesday evening, asking about UK couples, saying 18% of UK couples are what? Did you guess close to breaking up? Yeah, 18% of UK couples are close to breaking up.

The Communards, Don't Leave Me This Way. Brings the time round to 13 minutes past 8. Tech you didn't know you needed. A new AI collar claims to translate your dog's noises with remarkable accuracy. A Chinese startup has launched a device that it alleges can translate animal sounds into human language. The company says its PetiChat device uses artificial intelligence to interpret The company says that PetiChat device uses artificial intelligence to interpret pet vocalizations with up to 95% accuracy. Scientific research shows pets have unique emotional sound patterns, the company's website reads. PetiChat goes beyond existing models to advanced AI to deliver 94.6% real-time translation accuracy you can trust. The device, which can be attached to a standard collar, claims to translate words and phrases in just 1.2 seconds. However, some people have cast doubt on the validity of the claims, as there doesn't appear to be any published data on the accuracy of the gadget. And, like, wouldn't dogs in Africa bark in African? Dogs in Russia would bark in Russian, surely. I don't know. Anyway, according to the company, the AI translator was built on millions of voice print data points collected from pets. This allegedly shows how to recognize vocalizations, emotions, behavioral language with high accuracy. Examples of translated phrases provided by the company include, "Leave me alone, you're bothering me." Oh, that could be useful. I could do with that myself. Yeah. "I want those treats." Yeah, I'd be happy with that. Oh, and "pay attention to me." Yeah. Well, it all sounds very good, and like "man's best friend" and all the rest of that. I guess will version 2 like handle teenagers? Ooh. Here's Adam and the Ants. Dog eat dog.

0: Ta-da! Guess what?
1: Big news!
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3: Feel drowsy and slow after taking drugs? Then don't drive, or the consequences might be grave. The new law against drug driving is now in effect. The police may require drivers to undergo preliminary drug tests and provide blood and urine specimens. Driving under the influence of any drug is an offence. Always seek advice from healthcare professionals if you are not sure whether the drug you take may impair driving.

birthday boy, Jadakiss. We gonna make it. Bringing the time round to 23 minutes past 8. And that is it for the request section of today's show. Anyway, up shortly, in about 6 minutes or so, we'll have a look at the weather. Then we'll be opening up the birthday file, seeing what happened this day, the 27th of May in history. And that should take us up to the news at 9, when Alison Howe will be along, bringing our common room team there in the house with you through till 10. One more as we head to the weather and all that birthday fun from Alanis Morissette. You ought to know.

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1: The forecast for tonight and tomorrow, mainly fine. Minimum 29 degrees in the morning tomorrow. Very hot during the day. Maximum temperature around 34 degrees in the concrete and a couple of degrees higher in the New Territories. Winds will be moderate south to southwesterlies. The outlook, extremely hot during the day on Friday. Temperatures will reach 37 degrees in the New Territories and there'll be a few showers and thunderstorms later. There'll also be a few showers and high temperature weather will be alleviated on Saturday and Sunday. Sunny periods in the following couple of days and hot during the day. Air quality health index remains low with readings of 2 and 3. Air temperatures 30 degrees Celsius, relative humidity 77%, and yes, the very hot weather warning is in effect.

Outcast from 2003. Yes, it's been that long, my goodness. And hey, yeah, bringing the time round to 25 minutes away from nine. Time to open up the birthday file. If it's your birthday, many happy returns. Let's see who shares your special day. Born this day, 1943, Bruce Weitz, American actor, played Sergeant Mick Belker in the 1980s TV series Hill Street Blues, celebrating 83 today. Born this day, 1950, Dee Dee Bridgewater, American Grammy Award-winning jazz singer-songwriter, Tony Award-winning stage actress. She was in The Wiz, a radio host, and was born in Memphis, Tennessee, 76 years ago today. Born this day, 1957... Sushi Sue, English musician, lead singer with Sushi and the Banshees. Celebrating 69 today. Born this day, 1957, Duncan Goodhue, Baldy English Olympic gold medalist swimmer, celebrating 69 today. Born this day, 1958, Neil Finn, New Zealand singer-songwriter with Split Ends and then Crowded House, celebrating his 68th today. Born this day, 1961... Perry Gilpin, American actress, played Roz on Frasier, celebrating 65 today. Born this day, 1962, Steve Brill, American film writer and director, directed Little Nicky, Mr. Deeds, and Without a Paddle, celebrating 64 today. Born this day, 1965, Todd Bridges, American actor, best known for playing Willis Jackson in the TV series Different Strokes. All together now. What you talking about, Willis? Well, Willis is celebrating his 61st today. Born this day in 1965. No, we got past that. Pat Cash, Australian ex-tennis player, won the men's singles title at Wimbledon in 87. He's celebrating 61 today. Born this day, 1966. Heston Blumenthal, OBE, English celebrity chef, owner of the Fat Duck, three-star Michelin restaurant in Bray, Berkshire, and voted best restaurant in the UK, celebrating 60 today. Born this day, 1967, Paul Gascoigne, English ex-footballer, played for Spurs, Newcastle, Rangers, Middlesbrough, Everton, Lazio, one of the most gifted English players ever, celebrating 59 today. Born this day, 1970, Joseph Fiennes, English actor, brother of Ralph, famous for playing William Shakespeare in Shakespeare in Love, celebrating his 56th today. Born this day, 1971, Paul Bettany, English actor, played the naughty Opus Dei monk called Silas on The Da Vinci Code, starred in Wimbledon, oh, he was funny in that, and, oh, plays Vision in Marvel Universe and is celebrating 55 today. Born this day, 1975, Andre 3000, American musician, singer with Outkast, played their hit Hey Ya, he celebrates 51 today, as does Jamie Oliver, British chef and TV personality. Born this day, 1975, Jadakiss, Jason Phillips, American rapper, The Lox, born in Yonkers, New York, 51 years ago today. Born this day, 1999, Lily Rose Depp, French-American actress and model, daughter of Johnny Depp and Vanessa Paradis, is celebrating 27 today. For the special mention on the birthday file, we go to the 27th of May, 1947. Born this day, the singer with the New Seekers, Marty Christian, celebrates his 79th birthday today.

0: Operation Santa Claus 2026 is now inviting funding applications. 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The application deadline is Wednesday, June 10th at midday.
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0: Birthday boy Neil Finn, and of course Crowded House from, I guess, around 85. Don't dream it's over. Well, it certainly isn't over yet. We're 12 minutes away from the news at 9. Then, after the news, Alison Albee along with you, with her Common Room team. After the news at 10, Michael Lance with the Wednesday edition of After Hours all the way through till 1 in the morning. Then throughout the night, it's night music here on RTHK Radio 3. Right now, though...
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0: We're dusting off those history books to find out what happened on the 27th of May in history. 1703, Tsar Peter the Great founded the city of St. Petersburg. 1790, according to folklore, Jeremiah Carlton, the heir to a large fortune, went to bed and didn't get up for the next 70 years, thus becoming known as the laziest man in history. 1907, a bubonic plague outbreak began in San Francisco, California. 1919, oil was struck at England's first inland oil well at Hardstoff near Tibshelf in the Derbyshire coalfield. Oil flowed from the well on the 7th of June that year. It was finally capped in 1952. 1927, the Ford Motor Company ceased making the Ford Model T and began to retool plants to make Ford Model A's. 1930, the 1,046-foot, 319-metre

Chrysler Building in New York City, the tallest man-made structure at the time, opened to the public. 1930, the world's first transparent cellophane adhesive tape was patented. It's known as Sellotape in the UK and Scotch tape in the US. 1931, the first US full-scale wind tunnel for testing aeroplanes was opened. 1931, Auguste Piccard and Charles Knipfer took man's first trip to the stratosphere when they rode their balloon to an altitude of 51,500 feet, nearly 10 miles above the Earth. 1933, the Walt Disney Company released the cartoon The Three Little Pigs with its hit song, Who's Afraid of the Big Bad Wolf? 1937, in California, the Golden Gate Bridge opened to pedestrian traffic, creating a vital link between San Francisco and Marin County, California. 1941, in World War II, the German battleship Bismarck was sunk in the North Atlantic, killing almost 2,100 men. 1957, Buddy Holly and the Crickets recorded their first record, That'll Be the Day. 1964, pirate radio station Such was started by Screaming Lord Such, broadcasting from the former army fort Shivering Sands in the Thames Estuary. 1977, the Sex Pistols single God Save the Queen was released in the UK. It was banned by TV and radio. High street shops and pressing plant workers refused to handle the record. It still made number two on the charts. 1995, in Culpeper, Virginia, actor Christopher Reeve was paralysed from the neck down after falling from his horse in a riding competition. 1996, the first Chechnya war, Russian President Boris Yeltsin met Chechenian rebels for the first time and negotiated a ceasefire. 1999, the International Criminal Tribunal for the former Yugoslavia in The Hague, Netherlands, indicted Slobodan Milosevic. 2011, in Sunderland, Take That began their first headline tour with Robbie Williams since 1995. 2016, Amber Heard was granted a restraining order against Johnny Depp for alleged domestic violence. The trial in 2020 caused serious backlash after allegations came out about her being violent towards the actor. 2021, the Friends reunion screened 17 years after it ended. 2022, Top Gun Maverick was released in the cinemas and has since been praised as one of the films that contributed to saving cinemas after the pandemic. For the special mention on this day in history, we go back 1 year to 2025. The Philippines was in mourning as one of the pillars and icons of the original Filipino music, or OPM, passed away at the age of 72. He was best known for his international hit, which became the biggest-selling Philippine record of all time, selling over 33 million copies worldwide, being translated in up to 50 languages. His rendition of Banyan Ko became the anthem of the opposition against the regime of Ferdinand Marcos in 1986, the People Power Revolution. He was also heavily associated with Pinoy rock. It was a Tuesday on the 27th of May 2005 when the world bid farewell to Filipino folk rock icon Freddie Aguilar.

shuffling this mortal coil this day, 2025, of the late, great Freddie Aguilar. And that is a wrap for this Wednesday edition of Sun, Sunset Sounds. Many thanks for your calls and posts. It's been a world of fun. I'll be back with you tomorrow night, 6:30 through 9, doing it all over again. Well, different stories and tunes, of course. In the meantime, have yourselves a wonderful Wednesday and a terrific Thursday. Going to close off with Enya and Echoes in the Rain. From me, Simon Wilson. Bye now.

0: RTHK, the news at 9 with Tom McElinden. The government says a two-month LPG subsidy for taxis, minibuses and school buses will begin on Sunday. There'll be a discount of 50 cents per litre. Janice Lowe reports.
1: A government spokesman said the temporary measure aims to alleviate the operating costs of public transport vehicles that use LPG and reduce the pressure for fare increases. About 16,900 taxis, 3,440 minibuses and 170 school buses stand to benefit. Oil companies must submit weekly reports to the government as well as auditing arrangements when the subsidy period ends. They are also required to keep complete and accurate books and records. The spokesman said the transport department has steered the oil companies in completing the necessary system enhancements and testing to ensure smooth implementation.
0: A think tank says the government should provide details on how often it will adjust a quota for ride-hailing permits to reassure the market. The number of licences will begin at 10,000. Jason Leung from the Our Hong Kong Foundation says that's a reasonable starting point, but a review system is needed.
2: For instance, if citywide peak hour booking success rates drop below a defined threshold, or if average waiting times exceed a set benchmark, at which point the quota is automatically, or you know, there's a mechanism for it to be raised. A regular, perhaps quarterly review guided by objective metrics would give passengers and platforms the confidence that the 10,000 number is not a completely unchangeable one, that it can be adjusted in the future based on real-life metrics.
0: Hong Kong's home prices have risen to their highest level in 2.5 years. Chloe Fung reports.
3: Figures from the Rating and Evaluation Department show Hong Kong's official home price index rose for the 11th straight month to 316.6 in April. That is the highest level since October 2023, and more than 10% higher than a year ago. Property expert Eddie Kwok from CBRE Hong Kong says the rise is due to growing buyer confidence across the market, with strong momentum in the first-hand home sales. Kwok believes residential property prices will continue to grow and could rise by up to 10% this year. So far, home prices have already increased by 5.7% between January and April.
0: The airport's new Terminal 2 departure facilities have opened, with Hong Kong Airlines the first to move there. Airport Authority CEO Vivian Jung says there's been a good reception so far.
4: Our passengers are very happy, and we have some wow effects in the terminal. I think they were wow. And then a lot of LED, a lot of animation, and new design emphasizing technology. And we have a self-designed, in-house design for the self-checking system, which only requires 45 seconds to go through the entire process. And we want to help the airline to migrate to a full automation type of a process, which will actually help the passenger have a better experience and also reduce the labor need.
0: These travelers say check-in was quicker than before.
5: I checked in quickly at the counter. They checked my travel documents and my baggage. There were much fewer people because only one airline is using the terminal, so everything was fast. In the past, there were crowds, especially during holidays.
6: Queues are shorter. There were more people at Terminal 1, but here they have self-service machines with staff to help, and that saved me about 10 minutes of waiting in line.
0: At least one person's been killed and 9 are missing after a chemical tank imploded at a paper mill in the U.S. state of Washington. The incident happened in Longview, about 200 kilometers south of Seattle. The tank contained 3.4 million liters of a highly corrosive chemical used in papermaking. Matt Amos is the local fire department chief.
7: Today's incident resulted in multiple critical injuries and fatalities. Emergency responders have confirmed that 10 individuals were transported to area hospitals. 8 were employee injuries, 1 was a firefighter injury, and we have 1 fatality. Officials can also confirm that there's currently 9 employees who remain unaccounted for.
0: The weather, it's going to stay mainly fine. Tomorrow will be very hot, with temperatures ranging from 29 to 34 degrees in urban areas and a couple of degrees higher in the New Territories. We'll have moderate south to southwesterly winds. Friday will be extremely hot, with highs in the New Territories of up to 37. There'll be a few showers and thunderstorms later in the day. There'll still be a few showers around on Saturday and Sunday. Right now at the observatory, it's 30 degrees, with the relative humidity at 81%. The news from RTHK.
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From Down Here is Lola Young's brand new single, starting things off for tonight in the common room. We can't wait to go back onto the adventure with, once again, Mr. Han to find out how we're going to save Mr. Sam and what important inventions are they going to recover. The first, Mirza from Kygo, will take us to tonight's Power Up Your English.

0: Hello, Mr. Sam.
1: Hello, Mr. Han.
0: Feeling better?
1: Better? I've never been better, Mr. Hand. Why do you ask?
0: Well, yesterday you were...
1: Yes?
0: Nothing.
1: Yesterday, Mr. Hand, you took a risk.
0: Huh?
1: You lacked the patience to wait for my lead. And you went rogue. You risked the construct because you wanted to play hero.
0: I was just trying to help.
1: I am the master of the construct, and I have responsibilities.
0: Actually, Mr. Sam, we are both my...
1: Look. Aeroplane, from the Greek, aer, meaning air, and the Latin, planus, meaning flat or level surface.
0: Like an aeroplane's wings?
1: Well done, Mr. Hand.

0: Mr. Sam?
1: History is a graveyard of failures, Mr. Hand. For millennia, humans tried to mimic the flight of birds. They built wings of feathers and wax, but could never reach the sun. In Dayton, Ohio, two brothers, Wilbur and Orville Wright, approached flight not as a dream, but as a mechanical problem. They weren't pilots, they were bicycle builders. They knew about balance. They spent years testing gliders at Kitty Hawk, North Carolina, failing over and over.
0: Oh no!
1: Willpower is a fragile variable, Mr. Hand, and there were many times when they wanted to quit.
0: Just like Benjamin Franklin and Thomas Edison!
1: Huh?
0: Nothing.
1: But after all their trial and error, testing in wind tunnels, carving propellers, making engines, and waiting for the wind, they finally created the Wright Flyer. On December 17, 1903, Orville and Wilbur Wright achieved the first controlled, sustained, powered, heavier-than-air flight at Kill Devil Hills. The first flight lasted 12 seconds and covered roughly 120 feet or 36.5 meters. Four flights were made that day, with the longest lasting 59 seconds and covering 852 feet.
0: Wow, cool!
1: The word is flickering because the pioneers of flight are losing heart. They lack their responsibility to progress.
0: What do you suggest we do then, Mr. Sam?
1: We'll have to give them a little nudge in the right direction.
0: Okay, let's go! Masters of the construct!
2: Ignite!

0: use, Orv. The engine is stalling. The lift is wrong. Man will not fly in 1,000 years. Not ever.
1: Maybe the skeptics were right. We're just bicycle mechanics playing with kites.
0: Such pathetic defeatism. Who are you? How'd you get here? Hey, no press. I am the master of the construct. This is my friend.
2: Huh?
0: You are failing because you think like humans.
1: Huh?
0: You need to think like gods.
2: The machine is not ready. It will not fly.
0: Where there's a will, there's a way.
3: Where are we going, Mr. Sam? What?
0: Do you know who Icarus is, Mr. Hand?
3: Yes?
0: We're going to do better.
2: Stay away from that! That is years of hard work!
3: Mr. Sam, I don't like this. I don't give my consent.
0: You'll be fine, Mr. Hand.
3: You can't take this from them, Mr. Sam. This is their moment. If you fly this, you'll rip the space-time continuum!

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0: The engine exploded!
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0: Mr. Sam? Mr. Sam? Are you okay?
1: Yes, Mr. Hand.
0: What happened?
1: Too much dead weight. Your doubt caused drag.
2: It's game over, man! Game over! What have you done? You've ruined it! All of it!
1: You can use the data. Let's go. We're leaving.

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Another adventure. Another word. I'm sure the Wright brothers will fly again. The word is there at least. I guess they did fix it. Where there's a will, there's a way. Okay, everyone. See you next time. And don't forget to power up your English. 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Bye-bye.

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1: Tonight's Spotlight. Taylor Swift making headlines when she attended the Cleveland Cavaliers versus New York Knicks playoff game in Cleveland with her fiancé, NFL superstar Travis Kelce, turning the basketball arena into a pop culture spotlight.

We did talk a little tiny bit about this yesterday, and here is your full lowdown. Fans went wild seeing the couple courtside, blending sports music and celebrity energy in one viral moment. Some might even caption this as, "My parents!" Tay-Tay wore a Tavs jersey over a chic outfit, while Travis rocked casual streetwear. The couple's appearance came just weeks after announcing their engagement, making it one of their first big public event outings together. NBA commentators joked that the Cavs had the ultimate lucky charm in the building, but the moment added to Swift's ongoing crossover into sports culture following her viral NFL appearances, of course, during Travis's games. Apparently, fans were spotting Tay-Tay singing along to arena music during timeouts, while Travis was seen explaining plays to her, sparking memes like "when your boyfriend teaches you basketball 101. The Cavs, of course, won the game, and fans credited the Swift effect for the victory. Whether it is showing up for your friend's school play or sports match, it is not really just about being famous. It's about being present, right? Now, what's your hot tip? Which team are you rooting for?

0: Ta-da! Guess what?
1: Big news!
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3: Got a clear vision of what you want to do in life? Or still confused and feeling left behind? Every week, we bring you an out-of-the-ordinary Hong Kong story to inspire you as you embark on your own journey. It's time to go off-campus. Joining me, Alison Howe, this week is...
4: Hello, my name is Lottie Power, and I play the role of Miss Honey.
3: Do you have a personal favourite number or scene?
4: My favourite song to sing is probably This Little Girl. I think as an actor, it's just such a treat because it's so silent on stage. Mm. So, like, quite a lot of the song is me stood, completely silent, and there's no music behind it, and I'm just breathing and thinking and, you know, just living in the moment, and it's such a treat as an actor to have that much stillness and feel like everyone's waiting for what you're going to say next. And also it's beautifully written, so it's lovely to sing. Mm. And then I think in the scene, it's probably the very last scene. Mm. I won't spoil it. You'll have to come to the show to see why I love it, but it's a very tender moment and it's very joyful, and it feels like for the first time Miss Honey can stop being scared and, you know, enjoy her life. And it's just it's really touching. It makes me tear up sometimes still. It's just beautifully written and beautifully directed, so it's a treat every night.
3: That's beautiful. And I do have to say, you need an educated audience to really create that moment.
4: Yeah, it's funny. I think people expect it to be quite maybe immature because it's starring a child and it's about a child. People think it's going to be, you know, silly and fun the whole time, but there's such like deep and touching moments in it. And I think like because of that, it works really well for a younger audience, but also an older audience. And that's why it works so well. Everyone can come enjoy it, whether you're coming with your child or you're coming by yourself with your pals, you know, everyone has something that they can enjoy in this musical.

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2: World Marketing Day, celebrated today on May 27th. It is all about recognizing the power of marketing. And it's not just about selling stuff, but shaping ideas, culture, and connections. Launched in the 2010s by International Marketing Associations, the day was created to highlight marketing's role in business, education, and society. This year's theme is Marketing for Impact, focusing on how marketing can drive positive change, whether that is sustainability, social justice, or community empowerment. The word marketing comes from the idea of going to the market to exchange goods. But now, digital marketing accounts for over half of global ad spending. To celebrate this day, some universities would even host 24-hour marketing hackathons on this day. So yes, marketing isn't just about selling stuff. It is about storytelling and impact. How would you like to design a new viral ad or host a school pitch contest to show off your amazing ideas that can change the world?

0: are backstage. And may I please have my guest introduce herself to your Hong Kong audience?
1: Hi, this is Genevieve.
0: How about for Collapse? I mean, Heavenly, it's a beautiful collaboration you just did.
1: Mm-hmm.
0: Yeah. How did that come about?
1: I think my team told me that Gio was a fan, and I had no idea. Mm. And I saw her posting my music on her story, on her page and stuff, on her post. And then, yeah, she did her version of it, and then I went to see her in concert, and I was really excited to see that because the show was phenomenal. And then I got to meet her backstage, and then we shot the song later. So, yeah. I mean, we shot the video later, so yeah.
0: What was it like to be sharing a set with her?
1: What would it be like?
2: Like just shooting.
1: Oh, it was awesome. I mean, yeah, I was kind of nervous because, yeah, she's...

0: I mean, I listen to both. I do love, like, the fact that I get to do features, because I feel like ever since I was a kid, I've always wanted to do features, and I would write down crazy features and stuff. So, to be able to have certain features, and I feel like they make a lot of sense, is really cool. Yeah.
1: How often do you listen to your own music?
0: Pretty frequently. Yeah.
1: Are you critical with yourself?
0: Oh yeah. And also, it's like if we're working on new stuff, I really listen to that more, because I'm really trying to make sure that it's right. So, yeah.
1: And that was once again Genevieve on Radio 3. That's all the time we have tonight. Thank you so much for tuning in. We'll see you tomorrow, same time, same dial. Good night.

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2: RTHK in the news at 10 with Tom McElinden. Hong Kong Post is going to get $4.6 billion from the government's Capital Investment Fund to help keep it going over the next 3 years. Aaron Tam reports.
3: In a paper submitted to LegCo, the government says Hong Kong Post has been taking measures to increase revenue and cut expenditure, but it's still struggling due to rising costs and changes in the international landscape. At the moment, the Post Office Trading Fund doesn't have enough in it to cover operating expenses for a year based on

0: mail volume and revenue and expenditure forecasts. Officials say the $4.6 billion injection planned includes $510 million for refurbishing the Air Mail Center at Chekhov Kok that has been in operation for almost three decades.
1: A think tank says the government should provide details on how often it will adjust a quota for ride-hailing permits to reassure the market. The number of licenses will begin at 10,000. Jason Leung from the Our Hong Kong Foundation says that's a reasonable starting point, but a review system is needed.
2: For instance, if citywide peak hour booking success rates drop below a defined threshold, or if average waiting times exceed a set benchmark, at which point the quota is automatically, or you know, there's a mechanism for it to be raised. A regular, perhaps quarterly review guided by objective metrics would give passengers and platforms the confidence that the 10,000 number is not a completely unchangeable one, that it can be adjusted in the future based on real-life metrics.
1: The government says a two-month LPG subsidy for taxis, minibuses and school buses will begin on Sunday. There'll be a discount of 50 cents per litre, Janice Lowe reports.
3: A government spokesman said the temporary measure aims to alleviate the operating costs of public transport vehicles that use LPG and reduce the pressure for fare increases. About 16,900 taxis, 3,440 minibuses and 170 school buses stand to benefit. Oil companies must submit weekly reports to the government, as well as auditing arrangements when the subsidy period ends. They are also required to keep complete and accurate books and records. The spokesman said the transport department has steered the oil companies in completing the necessary system enhancements and testing to ensure smooth implementation.
1: The airport's new Terminal 2 departure facilities have opened, with several airlines moving their operations there this week. Travellers can check in, clear immigration and undergo security checks there before going to Terminal 1 for the flights. These passengers say check-in was quicker than before.
4: I checked in quickly at the counter. They checked my travel documents and my baggage. There were much fewer people because only one airline is using the terminal, so everything was fast. In the past, there were crowds, especially during holidays.
5: Queues are shorter. There were more people at Terminal 1, but here they have self-service machines with staff to help, and that saved me about 10 minutes of waiting in line.
1: A judge at the International Criminal Court says former Philippine President Rodrigo Duterte will go on trial for alleged crimes against humanity from November the 30th. Prosecutors say Duterte was involved in at least 76 murders between 2013 and 2018 during his so-called war on drugs. Between 60 and 70 witnesses are expected to testify against the 81-year-old who maintains his innocence. Rescue workers say five villagers stuck in a flooded cave in central Laos for more than a week have been found alive. However, the search is continuing for another two people who are still missing. The group were trapped inside the cave after heavy rain triggered flash flooding and blocked their exit. Authorities and villagers have been working to pump water out of the cave system, which extends deep underground. Residents of the Vietnamese capital Hanoi are experiencing a severe heat wave, with daytime temperatures as high as 41 degrees. Outdoor surface temperatures radiating from roads have been even higher, exceeding 50 degrees. People who spend their working time outdoors, like this street vendor, say the heat is unbearable.
6: The weather is too harsh. If this heat goes on, I probably won't be able to take it anymore. I will just close the shop and rush home and hide inside where it's cool.
1: On to the weather here, and it's going to stay mainly fine. Tomorrow will be very hot, with temperatures ranging from 29 to 34 degrees in urban areas and a couple of degrees higher in the New Territories. We'll have moderate south to southwesterly winds. Friday will be extremely hot, with highs in the New Territories of up to 37. There'll be a few showers and thunderstorms later on in the day. Right now at the observatory, it's 30 degrees, with the relative humidity at 80%. That's the news from RTHK.
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8: Congratulations, halfway through the week. This is After Hours with Michael Lance. Wacky Wednesday. Gonna hit the pop side of things tonight. Been rocking out hard. You could have been anywhere else doing anything else.

I appreciate you hanging out with me this evening. Sit back and relax, get up and dance. Makes no difference to me as long as we're hanging out. Grab an aperitif or two, some sustenance, and let's get serious right here on Radio 3. It's After Hours with Michael Lance.

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2: Hitting the pop side of Wacky Wednesday tonight, here's Boy Meets Girl, Waiting for a Star to Fall. This is After Hours with Michael Lance.

Tillander, Somewhere I Belong, Linkin Park cover. Before that, Dan Hartman, I Can Dream About You. We are rolling on this wacky Wednesday. Here's Mike and the Mechanics. All I Need Is a Miracle. Get on the running shoes.

Human League, of course. All kinds of wacky popness coming your way this evening. Rolling right along on this Wednesday. Congratulations, halfway there. Also, don't forget, Mia Matayoshi is joining me in the studio next week. Her new album's releasing on midnight, June 4th. If you're into some of that old school 90s, 2000 R&B mixed with some modern pop, check it out. She's going to be here, going to play a couple tracks from her album, chat with her a little bit. But first, more tunes. Here's Careless Whisper.

0: RTHK, the news at 11 with Peter Caveos. Tonight's headlines, Hong Kong Post is to get a multi-million dollar injection from the Capital Investment Fund. A two-month LPG subsidy for taxis, minibuses, and school buses will begin on Sunday, and the airport's Terminal 2 begins operations. Hong Kong Post is going to get $4.6 billion from the government's Capital Investment Fund to help keep it going over the next 3 years. Aaron Tam reports.
1: In a paper submitted to LegCo, the government says Hong Kong Post has been taking measures to increase revenue and cut expenditure, but it's still struggling due to rising costs and changes in the international landscape. At the moment, the Post Office Trading Fund doesn't have enough in it to cover operating expenses for a year based on mail volume and revenue and expenditure forecasts. Officials say the $4.6 billion injection planned includes $510 million for refurbishing the air mail center at Chek Lap Kok that has been in operation for almost three decades.
0: The government says a two-month LPG subsidy for taxis, minibuses, and school buses will begin on Sunday.

0: there will be a discount of 50 cents per liter. Janice Lowe tells us more.
1: A government spokesman said the temporary measure aims to alleviate the operating costs of public transport vehicles that use LPG and reduce the pressure for fare increases. About 16,900 taxis, 3,440 minibuses, and 170 school buses stand to benefit. Oil companies must submit weekly reports to the government, as well as auditing arrangements when the subsidy period ends. They are also required to keep complete and accurate books and records. The spokesman said the transport department has steered the oil companies in completing the necessary system enhancements and testing to ensure smooth implementation.
0: A think tank says the government should provide details on how often it'll adjust a quota for ride-hailing permits to reassure the market. The number of licenses will begin at 10,000. Jason Lung from the Our Hong Kong Foundation says that's a reasonable starting point, but a review system is needed.
2: For instance, if citywide peak hour booking success rates drop below a defined threshold, or if average waiting times exceed a set benchmark, at which point the quota is automatically, or you know, there's a mechanism for it to be raised. A regular, perhaps quarterly review guided by objective metrics would give passengers and platforms the confidence that the 10,000 number is not a completely unchangeable one, that it can be adjusted in the future based on real-life metrics.
0: The airport's new Terminal 2 departure facilities have opened, with Hong Kong Airlines the first to move there. Airport Authority CEO Vivian Chung says there's been a good reception so far.
3: Our passengers are very happy, and we have some wow effects in the terminal. I think they were wow, and there are a lot of LED, a lot of animation, and new design emphasizing technology, and we have a self-designed, in-house design for the self-checking system, which only requires 45 seconds to go through the entire process. And we want to help the airline to migrate to a full automation type of a process, which will actually help the passenger have a better experience and also reduce the labor need.
0: These travelers say check-in was quicker than before.
4: I checked in quickly at the counter. They checked my travel documents and my baggage. There were much fewer people because only one airline is using the terminal, so everything was fast. In the past, there were crowds, especially during holidays.
5: Queues are shorter. There were more people at Terminal 1, but here they have self-service machines with staff to help, and that saved me about 10 minutes of waiting in line.
0: Residents of the Vietnamese capital Hanoi are experiencing a severe heat wave, with daytime temperatures as high as 41 degrees. Outdoor surface temperatures radiating from roads have been even higher, exceeding 50 degrees. People who spend their time working outdoors, like this street vendor, say the heat is unbearable.
6: The weather is too harsh. If this heat goes on, I probably won't be able to take it anymore. I will just close the shop and rush home and hide inside where it's cool.
0: And a quick look at the weather forecast for tonight and tomorrow. Mainly fine. The minimum temperature will be about 29 degrees tomorrow morning. Very hot during the day. Maximum temperatures will be around 34 degrees in the urban areas and a couple degrees higher in the new territories. Moderate south to southwesterly winds. Outlook extremely hot during the day on Friday. The current temperature is 30 degrees Celsius at the observatory. Relative humidity is 78%, and there's a very hot weather warning in effect. You're listening to RTHK. The time is 5 after 11. The Department of Health says the smoking rate in Hong Kong has dropped to 8.5%, the lowest since records began in 1982, as another anti-smoking campaign gets underway. Young people are being encouraged to avoid what's being described as sugar-coated poison. Altis Wong has details.
7: Manny Lam, who has the Tobacco and Alcohol Control Office, attributes the decline to the government's tobacco control measures.
8: Among all these years, we continue to introduce new measures, such as 2024, we introduced the 10 tobacco control measures, and most of them have already implemented. And we expect that there will be continuing decreasing in the smoking preference in the coming years.
7: The department also noted that nearly 40% of smokers choose flavored cigarettes.
8: Flavored cigarettes have a very significant effect in attracting female and also our young generation to start smoking and also to continue to use these products, because this flavor will reduce the harshness of the smoke. And evidence also show that the people who use flavored cigarettes, they will be more difficult to stop smoking. We already have a plan to introduce the ban on flavored cigarettes after the

0: implementation of the coming measures, including the plain packaging and also the duty stamp for the cigarettes.
1: The chairman of the Hong Kong Council on Smoking and Health, Henry Tong, described flavoured cigarettes as sugar-coated poison.
2: The people who are smoking it, they don't notice it, and they feel that because of the sugar coat, the flavour, the harm is smaller, which is completely misleading.
1: Tong called for better education and enforcement in banning flavoured cigarettes. As in previous years, the government launched its Quit in June campaign to encourage smokers to kick the habit. Measures include the distribution of free one-week trial packs of nicotine replacement therapy drugs, as well as Chinese medicine patches.
3: Meanwhile, the WHO has awarded its World No Tobacco Day Award to Health Secretary Lo Cheng Mao. It's in recognition for his efforts to raise public awareness about the dangers of smoking. The chief executive is departing for Central Asia next month with dozens of business representatives and professionals from the SAR and the mainland. Among the delegation is a high-tech company that specializes in medical 3D printing. The firm has already established ties in Kazakhstan and wants to use the upcoming trip to tap into neighboring Uzbekistan. Raymond Young reports.
4: Established in 2013, Cone 3D Technology is one of many firms based in Science Park in Sha Tin. It specializes in metal 3D printing and accepts orders from orthopedic surgeons who wish to create custom implants for patients suffering rare bone diseases that otherwise have no cure. Its product was first applied on a patient in Hong Kong 10 years ago. The company then took the technology to Kazakhstan, where it has participated in the treatment of 12 bone cancer patients since 2022. Chief Technology Officer Haoran Sun hoped collaboration like this could boost the reputation of the Hong Kong brand across Central Asia.
5: They have a quite good foundation of industry system, so we can build the sites there. I think that both Kazakhstan and Uzbekistan have very good foundation, and also they have many populations. The income levels and also the medical services level is good. But previously, they can only seek for some like the overseas brands, or maybe they even go to South Korea to get the medical services. And I think we can bring the standard of Hong Kong technologies and clinical services to both countries.
4: He encouraged firms to tap into the Central Asian market, provided they are ready to overcome various barriers.
5: I think in Central Asia, because we have so many barriers on the language, culture, we're so different, so we need to know each other first. So I think when you have patients, we need to understand their diversity and also their background, their medical services, procedures. And once we build this understanding and trust, we can gradually increase. And also once we build the correlation with them, there will be a very strong support for future collaborations.
4: The company's founder and CEO, Edmund Yao, said his team is looking to set up a production site in Kazakhstan and drastically reduce delivery times for future orders in the region.
3: A senior official says steps have been taken to help reduce the construction cost of a government complex in Kwutong North. The facility is part of the Northern Metropolis Project. Altus Wong reports.
1: The government is proposing a $9.9 billion plan to build a 35-story office block in Kwutong North. The middle and upper floors will be primarily used for government offices. A library, a post office, a kindergarten and welfare facilities will be located on the ground and lower floors. A separate 8-story complex will house a 1,000-seat fencing arena, a community hall and a public medical clinic. Permanent Secretary for Development Doris Ho said the plan will help the development of Kwutong North. She said the scale is enormous, comparable to the combined size of the current government headquarters and the Legislative Council complex in Tama. Ho addressed concerns expressed by lawmakers about the estimated costs, saying the government had decided to use a new construction method to help lower the price tag.
6: Using modular integrated construction can save time, and time is money. So this is already a cost-saving measure. Another measure is that this time, we are not excavating basements, as we have done previously. For example, when constructing parking facilities. By skipping that this time, we expect to save both construction costs and time.
1: Construction is expected to begin in the third quarter, with the first phase of the project due for completion in 2029.
3: Foreign Minister Wang Yi has called for a renewed commitment to the United Nations Charter. He has also warned against unilateral actions and double standards at a time of growing political tensions and threats to multilateralism. Raymond Young has that story.
4: Addressing a Security Council high-level meeting, Foreign Minister Wang Yi called for

0: unity and action to uphold, revitalize, and strengthen the United Nations. He said the international situation today is the most complex since the Second World War. Representatives from more than 100 countries attended the New York meeting, held under China's rotating presidency of the Security Council for May. Wang said major countries in particular should shoulder their responsibilities, uphold the rule of law and fairness, and reject double standards, exceptionalism, and selective application of rules. He said membership of the Security Council is not a privilege, but a responsibility. Addressing the press, the foreign minister focused on the Council's role.
1: The Council remains at the core of the international collective security mechanism and bears the primary responsibility for maintaining international peace and security through more than 80 years of changes and challenges. At the same time, we need to admit that in recent years, on major hotspot issues, the Security Council has at times been absent. So in order to reinvigorate the UN, we need to first reinvigorate the Security Council.
0: Wang said all Council members must make maintenance of peace as their main mission and refrain from acting for selfish interests. He said the voice of all developing countries should be heard and Africa's historical injustices should be addressed. Wang added that the international community should reject unilateral actions that bypass the Security Council so that there will be no room for what he called unilateral bullying. He pledged that China, as a permanent member of the Security Council, will work to respond to the expectations of the international community.
2: Rescue workers say five villagers stuck in a flooded cave in central Laos for more than a week have been found alive. However, the search is continuing for another two people who are still missing. The group were trapped inside the cave after heavy rain triggered flash flooding and blocked their exit. Authorities and villagers have been working to pump water out of the cave system, which extends deep underground. At least one person has been killed and nine are missing after a chemical tank imploded at a paper mill in the U.S. state of Washington. The incident happened in Longview, about 200 kilometers south of Seattle. The tank contained 3.4 million liters of a highly corrosive chemical used in papermaking. Matt Amos is the local fire department chief.
3: Today's incident resulted in multiple critical injuries and fatalities. Emergency responders have confirmed that 10 individuals were transported to area hospitals. Eight were employee injuries, one was a firefighter injury, and we have one fatality. Officials can also confirm that there's currently nine employees who remain unaccounted for.
2: In badminton, Hong Kong, China's Li Chuk Yu has advanced to the second round of the Singapore Open. The SAR star came back from a game down to beat 8 seed Lin Chun Yi of Chinese Taipei 2-1 in 71 minutes. Earlier, Louis Lok Lok and Tsang Haiyun were beaten by their Japanese opponents in the women's doubles first round, while Lian Yung and Yung Pui Lam were also knocked out in their opener. Looking ahead, Jordan Tang and Tse Ying Suet will appear in the mixed doubles round two tomorrow. And before we end the news, we'll have a quick reminder of our top stories. Hong Kong Post is to get a $4.6 billion fund injection from the Capital Investment Fund. A two-month LPG subsidy for taxis, minibuses, and school buses will begin on Sunday. And the airport's Terminal 2 begins operations. The news from RTHK.
4: And we are back. Happy Wacky Wednesday. Hope the week is going swell so far. We're over halfway there. Congratulations. This is After Hours with Michael Lance. Thanks for hanging out. 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

Bruce Hornsby in the Range, The Way It Is, classic. Got a couple of obscure tunes coming up this hour, and some legendary classics. Here's Swing Out Sister, Break Out.

Starship, not Jefferson Starship, not Jefferson Airplane, Starship, Sarah. Over halfway through tonight's festivities, here's some Jerry Rafferty, Get It Right Next Time, right here on Radio 3.

And Charlie Puth getting a little yachty rocky in his latest relief with Michael McDonald and Kenny Loggins. Here's Love in Exile.

Breathe with hands to heaven. Got a couple more here before we say goodbye to Wacky Wednesday. Hope you're enjoying the popness. Here's Genesis, No Son of Mine, 1991.

0: RTHK, the news at midnight with Peter Caveos. Hong Kong Post is going to get $4.6 billion from the government's capital investment fund to help keep it going over the next 3 years. Aaron Tam has the story.
1: In a paper submitted to LegCo, the government says Hong Kong Post has been taking measures to increase revenue and cut expenditure, but it's still struggling due to rising costs and changes in the international landscape. At the moment, the Post Office Trading Fund doesn't have enough in it to cover operating expenses for a year based on mail volume and revenue and expenditure forecasts. Officials say the $4.6 billion injection planned includes $510 million for refurbishing the Air Mail Center at Chek Lap Kok that has been in operation for almost three decades.
0: A think tank says the government should provide details on how often it will adjust a quota for ride-hailing permits to reassure the market. The number of licenses will begin at 10,000. Jason Leung from the Our Hong Kong Foundation says that's a reasonable starting point, but a review system is needed.
2: For instance, if citywide peak hour booking success rates drop below a defined threshold, or if average waiting times exceed a set benchmark, at which point the quota is automatically, or you know, there's a mechanism for it to be raised. A regular, perhaps quarterly review guided by objective metrics would give passengers and platforms the confidence that the 10,000 number is not a completely unchangeable one, that it can be adjusted in the future based on real-life metrics.
0: The government says a two-month LPG subsidy for taxis, minibuses, and school buses will begin on Sunday. There will be a discount of 50 cents per liter, Janice Lowe reports.
3: A government spokesman said the temporary measure aims to alleviate the operating costs of public transport vehicles that

0: use LPG and reduce the pressure for fare increases. About 16,900 taxis, 3,440 minibuses, and 170 school buses stand to benefit. Oil companies must submit weekly reports to the government, as well as auditing arrangements when the subsidy period ends. They are also required to keep complete and accurate books and records. The spokesman said the transport department has steered the oil companies in completing the necessary system enhancements and testing to ensure smooth implementation.
1: The airport's new Terminal 2 departure facilities have opened, with several airlines moving their operations there this week. Travelers can check in, clear immigration, and undergo security checks there before going to Terminal 2 for their flight, Terminal 1 for their flights. These passengers say check-in was quicker than before.
2: I checked in quickly at the counter. They checked my travel documents and my baggage. There were much fewer people because only one airline is using the terminal, so everything was fast. In the past, there were crowds, especially during holidays.
3: Queues are shorter. There were more people at Terminal 1, but here they have self-service machines with staff to help, and that saved me about 10 minutes of waiting in line.
1: A judge at the International Criminal Court says former Philippine President Rodrigo Duterte will go on trial for alleged crimes against humanity from November the 30th. Prosecutors say Duterte was involved in at least 76 murders between 2013 and 2018 during his so-called war on drugs. Between 60 and 70 witnesses are expected to testify against the 81-year-old who maintains his innocence. Rescue workers say five villagers stuck in a flooded cave in central Laos for more than a week have been found alive. However, the search is continuing for another two people who are still missing. The group were trapped inside the cave after heavy rain triggered flash flooding and blocked their exit. Authorities and villagers have been working to pump water out of the cave system, which extends deep underground. Residents of the Vietnamese capital Hanoi are experiencing a severe heat wave with daytime temperatures as high as 41 degrees. Outdoor service temperatures radiating from roads have been even higher, exceeding 50 degrees. This street vendor says it's unbearable.
4: The weather is too harsh. If this heat goes on, I probably won't be able to take it anymore. I will just close the shop and rush home and hide inside where it's cool.
1: And a look at the weather forecast. It will be mainly fine. The minimum temperature will be about 29 degrees this morning. It'll be very hot during the day with a maximum temperature of around 34 degrees in the urban areas and a couple degrees higher in the new territories. The outlook, extremely hot during the day on Friday. Temperatures will reach 36 to 37 degrees in the new territories and a few showers and thunderstorms later. The temperature currently is 30 degrees Celsius at the observatory. The relative humidity is 78 degrees, make that 78%, and there's a very hot warning, weather warning in effect. 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

Happy Thirsty Thursday. Still got some more kick and pop here before we pull things back. Hope all is well. Thanks for hanging out.

0: level 42, something about you. Got some Steve Winwood, Go West, Richard Marx, Heart, ABC, Clammy Fisher all coming up this hour.
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Gonna start winding things down here a bit. 1985, Heart. The Wilson Sisters. Here's These Dreams. Right here on Radio 3, it's After Hours with Michael Lance.

That's it for me. I'll be back later on, taking us from Thirsty Thursday right to TGIF. This has been After Hours with Michael Lance. Thanks for hanging out. Got some John Waite and Cutting Crew to finish off. I'm out.

0: RTHK, the news at 1 with Peter Caveos. Hong Kong Post is going to get $4.6 billion from the government's capital investment fund to help keep it going over the next 3 years. Aaron Sam reports.
1: In a paper submitted to LegCo, the government says Hong Kong Post has been taking measures to increase revenue and cut expenditure, but it's still struggling due to rising costs and changes in the international landscape. At the moment, the Post Office Trading Fund doesn't have enough in it to cover operating expenses for a year, based on mail volume and revenue and expenditure forecasts. Officials say the $4.6 billion injection planned includes a $510 million for refurbishing the Air Mail Center at Chek Lap Kok that has been in operation for almost three decades.
0: A think tank says the government should provide details on how often it will adjust a quota for ride-hailing permits to reassure the market. The number of licenses will begin at 10,000. Jason Leung from the R Hong Kong Foundation says that's a reasonable starting point, but a review system is needed.
2: For instance, if citywide peak hour booking success rates drop below a defined threshold, or if average waiting times exceed a set benchmark, at which point the quota is automatically, or you know, there's a mechanism for it to be raised. A regular, perhaps quarterly review guided by objective metrics would give passengers and platforms the confidence that the 10,000 number is not a completely unchangeable one, that it can be adjusted in the future based on real-life metrics.
0: The government says a two-month LPG subsidy for taxis, minibuses, and school buses will begin Sunday. There will be a discount of 50 cents per liter. Jenna Slow has that story.
3: A government spokesman said the temporary measure aims to alleviate the operating costs of public transport vehicles that use LPG and reduce the pressure for fare increases. About 16,900 taxis, 3,440 minibuses, and 170 school buses stand to benefit. Oil companies must submit weekly reports to the government, as well as auditing arrangements when the subsidy period ends. They are also required to keep complete and accurate books and records. The spokesman said the transport department has steered the oil companies in completing the necessary system enhancements and testing to ensure smooth implementation.
0: The airport's new Terminal 2 departure facilities have opened, with several airlines moving their operations there this week. Travelers can check in, clear immigration, and undergo security checks there.

0: air before going to Terminal 1 for their flights. These passengers say check-in was quicker than before.
1: I checked in quickly at the counter. They checked my travel documents and my baggage. There were much fewer people because only one airline is using the terminal, so everything was fast. In the past, there were crowds, especially during holidays.
2: Queues are shorter. There were more people at Terminal 1, but here they have self-service machines with staff to help, and that saved me about 10 minutes of waiting in line.
0: A judge at the International Criminal Court says former Philippine President Rodrigo Duterte will go on trial for alleged crimes against humanity from November 30th. Prosecutors say Duterte was involved in at least 67 murders between 2013 and 2018 during a so-called war on drugs. Between 60 and 70 witnesses are expected to testify against the 81-year-old who maintains his innocence. Rescue workers say five villagers stuck in a flooded cave in central Laos for more than a week have been found alive. However, the search is continuing for another two people who are still missing. The group were trapped inside the cave after heavy rain triggered flash flooding and blocked their exit. Authorities and villagers have been working to pump water out of the cave system, which extends deep underground. Residents of the Vietnamese capital Hanoi are experiencing a severe heat wave, with daytime temperatures as high as 41 degrees. Outdoor surface temperatures radiating from roads have been even higher, exceeding 50 degrees. This street vendor says it's unbearable.
3: The weather is too harsh. If this heat goes on, I probably won't be able to take it anymore. I will just close the shop and rush home and hide inside where it's cool.
0: And a look at the weather for here. Mainly fine, the minimum temperatures will be about 29 degrees this morning. Very hot during the day with a maximum temperature of around 34 degrees in the urban areas and a couple degrees higher in the new territories. Moderate south to southwesterly winds. The outlook will be extremely hot during the day on Friday. Temperatures will reach 36 to 37 degrees in the new territories. A few showers and thunderstorms later. Currently, the temperature at the observatory is 29 degrees Celsius. Relative humidity is 81%. There is a very hot weather warning in effect. 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
4: With the soundtrack to your midnight hours, this is

0: RTHK, the news at 2 with Peter Caveos. Hong Kong Post is going to get $4.6 billion from the government's capital investment fund to help keep it going over the next 3 years. Aaron Tam with that story.
1: In a paper submitted to LegCo, the government says Hong Kong Post has been taking measures to increase revenue and cut expenditure, but it's still struggling due to rising costs and changes in the international landscape. At the moment, the Post Office Trading Fund doesn't have enough in it to cover operating expenses for a year based on mail volume and revenue and expenditure forecasts. Officials say the $4.6 billion injection planned includes a $510 million for refurbishing the Air Mail Center at Chek Lap Kok that has been in operation for almost three decades.
0: A think tank says the government should provide details on how often it will adjust a quota for ride-hailing permits. To reassure the market, the number of licenses will begin at 10,000. Jason Leung from the Our Hong Kong Foundation says that is a reasonable starting point, but a review system is needed.
2: For instance, if citywide peak hour booking success rates drop below a defined threshold, or if average waiting times exceed a set benchmark, at which point the quota is automatically, or you know, there's a mechanism for it to be raised. A regular, perhaps quarterly review guided by objective metrics would give passengers and platforms the confidence that the 10,000 number is not a completely unchangeable one, that it can be adjusted in the future based on real-life metrics.
0: The government says a two-month LPG subsidy for taxis, minibuses, and school buses will begin Sunday. There will be a discount of 50 cents per liter. Janice Lowe with that story.
3: A government spokesman said the temporary measure aims to alleviate the operating costs of public transport vehicles that use LPG and reduce the pressure for fare increases. About 16,900 taxis, 3,440 minibuses, and 170 school buses stand to benefit. Oil companies must submit weekly reports to the government, as well as auditing arrangements when the subsidy period ends. They are also required to keep complete and accurate books and records. The spokesman said the transport department has steered the oil companies in completing the necessary system enhancements and testing to ensure smooth implementation.
0: The airport's new Terminal 2 departure facilities have opened, with several airlines moving their operations there this week. Travelers can check in, clear immigration, and undergo security checks there before going to Terminal 1 for their flights. These passengers say check-in was quicker than before.
4: I checked in quickly at the counter. They checked my travel documents and my baggage. There were much fewer people because only one airline is using the terminal, so everything was fast. In the past, there were crowds, especially during holidays.
5: Queues are shorter. There were more people at Terminal 1, but here they have self-service machines with staff to help, and that saved me about 10 minutes of waiting in line.
0: A judge at the International Criminal

0: criminal court says former Philippine President Rodrigo Duterte will go on trial for alleged crimes against humanity from November the 30th. Prosecutors say Duterte was involved in at least 76 murders between 2013 and 2018 during his so-called war on drugs. Between 60 and 70 witnesses are expected to testify against the 81-year-old who maintains his innocence. Rescue workers say five villagers stuck in a flooded cave in central Laos for more than a week have been found alive. However, the search is continuing for another two people who are still missing. The group were trapped inside the cave after heavy rain triggered flash flooding and blocked their exit. Authorities and villagers have been working to pump water out of the cave system, which extends deep underground. Residents of the Vietnamese capital, Hanoi, are experiencing a severe heat wave with daytime temperatures as high as 41 degrees. Outdoor surface temperatures radiating from roads have been even higher, exceeding 50 degrees. The street vendor says it's unbearable.
1: The weather is too harsh. If this heat goes on, I probably won't be able to take it anymore. I will just close the shop and rush home and hide inside where it's cool.
0: And a look at weather for Hong Kong. Mainly fine. The minimum temperature will be about 29 degrees this morning. Very hot during the day. Maximum temperatures of around 34 degrees in the urban areas and a couple degrees higher in the new territories. The outlook, extremely hot during the day on Friday. Temperatures will reach 36 to 37 degrees in the new territories. The temperature currently 29 degrees Celsius at the observatory. Relative humidity is 83%, and we have a very hot weather warning in effect. The news from RTHK.

0: RTHK, the news at 3 a.m. with Peter Caveos. Hong Kong Post is going to get $4.6 billion from the government's capital investment fund to help keep it going over the next 3 years. Aaron Tam has that story.
1: In a paper submitted to LegCo, the government says Hong Kong Post has been taking measures to increase revenue and cut expenditure, but it's still struggling due to rising costs and changes in the international landscape. At the moment, the Post Office Trading Fund doesn't have enough in it to cover operating expenses for a year based on a mail volume and revenue and expenditure forecasts. Officials say the $4.6 billion injection planned includes a $510 million for refurbishing the Air Mail Center at Chek Lap Kok that has been in operation for almost three decades.
0: A think tank says the government should provide details on how often it will adjust a quota for ride-hailing permits to reassure the market. The number of licenses will begin at 10,000. Jason Leung from the Our Hong Kong Foundation says that's a reasonable starting point, but a review system is needed.
2: For instance, if citywide peak hour booking success rates drop below a defined threshold, or if average waiting times exceed a set benchmark, at which point the quota is automatically, or you know, there's a mechanism for it to be raised. A regular, perhaps quarterly review guided by objective metrics would give passengers and platforms the confidence that the 10,000 number is not a completely unchangeable one, that it can be adjusted in the future based on real-life metrics.
0: The government says a two-month LPG subsidy for taxis, minibuses, and school buses will begin Sunday. There will be a discount of 50 cents per liter. Janice Lowe tells us more.
3: A government spokesman said the temporary measure aims to alleviate the operating costs of public transport vehicles that use LPG and reduce the pressure for fare increases. About 16,900 taxis, 3,440 minibuses, and 170 school buses stand to benefit. Oil companies must submit weekly reports to the government, as well as auditing arrangements when the subsidy period ends. They are also required to keep complete and accurate books and records. The spokesman said the transport department has steered the oil companies in completing the necessary system enhancements and testing to ensure smooth implementation.
0: The airport's new Terminal 2 departure facilities have opened, with several airlines moving their operations there this week. Travelers can check in, clear immigration, and undergo security checks there before going to Terminal 1 for their flights. These passengers say check-in was quicker than before.
4: I checked in quickly at the counter. They checked my travel documents and my baggage. There were much fewer people because only one airline is using the terminal, so everything was fast. In the past, there were crowds, especially during holidays.
5: Queues are shorter. There were more people at Terminal 1, but here they have self-service machines with staff to help, and that saved me about 10 minutes of waiting in line.
0: A judge at the International Criminal Court says former Philippine President Rodrigo Duterte will go on trial for alleged crimes against humanity from November the 30th. Prosecutors say Duterte was involved in at least 76 murders between 2013 and 2018 during his so-called war on drugs. Between 60 and 70 witnesses are expected to testify against the 81-year-old who maintains his innocence. Rescue workers say five villagers stuck in a flooded cave in central Laos for more than a week have been found alive. However, the search is continuing for another two people who are still missing.

0: The group were trapped inside the cave after heavy rain triggered flash flooding and blocked their exit. Authorities and villagers have been working to pump water out of the cave system, which extends deep underground. Residents of the Vietnamese capital Hanoi are experiencing a severe heat wave with daytime temperatures as high as 41 degrees. Outdoor surface temperatures radiating from roads have been even higher, exceeding 50 degrees. This street vendor says it's unbearable.
1: The weather is too harsh. If this heat goes on, I probably won't be able to take it anymore. I will just close the shop and rush home and hide inside where it's cool.
0: And a look at the weather for today. Mainly fine. The minimum temperatures will be about 29 degrees this morning. Very hot during the day. A maximum temperature of around 34 degrees in the urban areas. A couple degrees higher in the new territories. Outlook, extremely hot during the day. On Friday, temperatures will reach 36 to 37 degrees in the new territories. A few showers and thunderstorms later. And a look at the current temperature, it's 29 degrees at the observatory, relative humidity at 80%, and there's a very hot weather warning in effect. The news from RTHK.

0: RTHK, the news at 4 with Peter Caveos. Hong Kong Post is going to get $4.6 billion from the government's capital investment fund to help keep it going over the next 3 years. Aaron Tam reports.
1: In a paper submitted to LegCo, the government says Hong Kong Post has been taking measures to increase revenue and cut expenditure, but it's still struggling due to rising costs and changes in the international landscape. At the moment, the Post Office Trading Fund doesn't have enough in it to cover operating expenses for a year based on mail volume and revenue and expenditure forecasts. Officials say the $4.6 billion injection planned includes $510 million for refurbishing the Air Mail Center at Chek Lap Kok that has been in operation for almost three decades.
0: A think tank says the government should provide details on how often it will adjust a quota for ride-hailing permits to reassure the market. The number of licenses will begin at 10,000. Jason Leung from the Our Hong Kong Foundation says that's a reasonable starting point, but a review system is needed.
2: For instance, if citywide peak hour booking success rates drop below a defined threshold, or if average waiting times exceed a set benchmark, at which point the quota is automatically, or you know, there's a mechanism for it to be raised. A regular, perhaps quarterly review guided by objective metrics would give passengers and platforms the confidence that the 10,000 number is not a completely unchangeable one, that it can be adjusted in the future based on real-life metrics.
0: The government says a two-month LPG subsidy for taxis, minibuses, and school buses will begin on Sunday. There will be a discount of 50 cents per liter. Janice Lowe has the story.
3: A government spokesman said the temporary measure aims to alleviate the operating costs of public transport vehicles that use LPG and reduce the pressure for fare increases. About 16,900 taxis, 3,440 minibuses, and 170 school buses stand to benefit. Oil companies must submit weekly reports to the government, as well as auditing arrangements when the subsidy period ends. They are also required to keep complete and accurate books and records. The spokesman said the transport department has steered the oil companies in completing the necessary system enhancements and testing to ensure smooth implementation.
0: The airport's new Terminal 2 departure facilities have opened, with several airlines moving their operations there this week. Travelers can check in, clear immigration, and undergo security checks there before going to Terminal 1 for their flights. These passengers say check-in was quicker than before.
4: I checked in quickly at the counter. They checked my travel documents and my baggage. There were much fewer people because only one airline is using the terminal, so everything was fast. In the past, there were crowds, especially during holidays.
5: Queues are shorter. There were more people at Terminal 1, but here they have self-service machines with staff to help, and that saved me about 10 minutes of waiting in line.
0: A judge at the International Criminal Court says former Philippine President Rodrigo Duterte will go on trial for alleged crimes against humanity from November the 30th. Prosecutors say Duterte was involved in at least 76 murders between 2013 and 2018 during his so-called war on drugs. Between 60 and 70 witnesses are expected to testify against the 81-year-old who maintains his innocence. Rescue workers say five villagers stuck in a flooded cave in central Laos for more than a week have been found alive. However, the search is continuing for another two people who are still missing. The group were trapped inside the cave after heavy rain triggered flash flooding and blocked their exit. Authorities and villagers have been working to pump water out of the cave system, which extends deep underground. Residents of the Vietnamese capital Hanoi are experiencing a severe heat wave with daytime temperatures as high as 41 degrees. Outdoor surface temperatures radiating from roads have been even higher, exceeding 50 degrees. The street vendor says it's unbearable.
6: The weather is too harsh. If this heat goes on, I probably won't be able to take it anymore. I will just close the shop and rush home and hide inside where it's cool.
0: And time for our weather forecast. Mainly fine, the minimum temperatures will be

About 29 degrees this morning, very hot during the day, a maximum temperature of around 34 in the urban areas, a couple degrees higher in the new territories. Outlook, extremely hot during the day on Friday. Temperatures will reach 36 to 37 degrees in the new territories, and a few showers and thunderstorms later, and there will be a few showers on Saturday and Sunday. Current temperature is 29 degrees Celsius at the observatory. Relative humidity is 82%, and we have a very hot weather warning in effect. The news on RTHK.

0: with Peter Cavaos. Hong Kong Post is going to get $4.6 billion from the government's Capital Investment Fund to help keep it going over the next 3 years. Aaron Tam has that story.
1: In a paper submitted to LegCo, the government says Hong Kong Post has been taking measures to increase revenue and cut expenditure, but it's still struggling due to rising costs and changes in the international landscape. At the moment, the Post Office Trading Fund doesn't have enough in it to cover operating expenses for a year based on a mail volume and revenue and expenditure forecasts. Officials say the $4.6 billion injection planned includes a $510 million for refurbishing the Air Mail Center at Chek Lap Kok that has been in operation for almost three decades.
0: A think tank says the government should provide details on how often it will adjust a quota for ride-hailing permits to reassure the market. The number of licenses will begin at 10,000. Jason Leung from the Our Hong Kong Foundation says that's a reasonable starting point, but a review system is needed.
2: For instance, if citywide peak hour booking success rates drop below a defined threshold, or if average waiting times exceed a set benchmark, at which point the quota is automatically, or you know, there's a mechanism for it to be raised. A regular, perhaps quarterly review guided by objective metrics would give passengers and platforms the confidence that the 10,000 number is not a completely unchangeable one, that it can be adjusted in the future based on real-life metrics.
0: The government says a two-month LPG subsidy for taxis, minibuses, and school buses will begin on Sunday. There will be a discount of 50 cents per liter. Janice Lowe tells us more.
3: A government spokesman said the temporary measure aims to alleviate the operating costs of public transport vehicles that use LPG and reduce the pressure for fare increases. About 16,900 taxis, 3,440 minibuses, and 170 school buses stand to benefit. Oil companies must submit weekly reports to the government, as well as auditing arrangements when the subsidy period ends. They are also required to keep complete and accurate books and records. The spokesman said the Transport Department has steered the oil companies in completing the necessary system enhancements and testing to ensure smooth implementation.
0: The airport's new Terminal 2 departure facilities have opened, with several airlines moving their operations there this week. Travelers can check in, clear immigration, and undergo security checks there before going to Terminal 1 for their flights. These passengers say check-in was quicker than before.
4: I checked in quickly at the counter. They checked my travel documents and my baggage. There were much fewer people because only one airline is using the terminal, so everything was fast. In the past, there were crowds, especially during holidays.
5: Queues are shorter. There were more people at Terminal 1, but here they have self-service machines with staff to help, and that saved me about 10 minutes of waiting in line.
0: A judge at the International Criminal Court says former Philippine President Rodrigo Duterte will go on trial for alleged crimes against humanity from November the 30th. Prosecutors say Duterte was involved in at least 76 murders between 2013 and 2018 during his so-called war on drugs. Between 60 and 70 witnesses are expected to testify against the 81-year-old who maintains his innocence. Rescue workers say five villagers stuck in a flooded cave in central Laos for more than a week have been found alive. However, the search is continuing for another two people who are still missing. The group were trapped inside the cave after heavy rain triggered flash flooding and blocked their exit. Authorities and villagers have been working to pump water out of the cave system, which extends deep underground. Residents of the Vietnamese capital Hanoi are experiencing a severe heat wave with daytime temperatures as high as 41 degrees. Outdoor surface temperatures radiating from roads have been even higher, exceeding 50 degrees. The street vendor says it's unbearable.
6: The weather is too harsh. If this heat goes on, I probably won't be able to take it anymore. I will just close the shop and rush home and hide inside where it's cool.
0: And a look at the weather today. Mainly fine, very hot during the day. Maximum temperature of around 34 degrees in the urban areas. A couple degrees higher in the new territories. The outlook, extremely hot during the day tomorrow. Temperatures will reach 36 to 37 degrees in the new territories. A few showers and thunderstorms later on, and there'll be a few showers Saturday and Sunday. And a look at the temperature right now. It's 29 degrees at the observatory. Relative humidity is 84%, and a very hot weather warning is in effect. The news on RTHK.
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0: planned includes $510 million for refurbishing the Air Mail Center at Chekhov Kok that has been in operation for almost three decades.
1: A think tank says the government should provide details on how often it will adjust a quota for ride-hailing permits to reassure the market. The number of licenses will begin at 10,000. Jason Lung from the Our Hong Kong Foundation says that's a reasonable starting point, but a review system is needed.
2: For instance, if citywide peak hour booking success rates drop below a defined threshold, or if average waiting times exceed a set benchmark, at which point the quota is automatically, or you know, there's a mechanism for it to be raised. A regular, perhaps quarterly review guided by objective metrics would give passengers and platforms the confidence that the 10,000 number is not a completely unchangeable one, that it can be adjusted in the future based on real-life metrics.
1: The government says a two-month LPG subsidy for taxis, minibuses, and school buses will begin Sunday. There'll be a discount of 50 cents per liter. Janice Lowe reports.
3: A government spokesman said the temporary measure aims to alleviate the operating costs of public transport vehicles that use LPG and reduce the pressure for fare increases. About 16,900 taxis, 3,440 minibuses, and 170 school buses stand to benefit. Oil companies must submit weekly reports to the government, as well as auditing arrangements when the subsidy period ends. They are also required to keep complete and accurate books and records. The spokesman said the Transport Department has steered the oil companies in completing the necessary system enhancements and testing to ensure smooth implementation.
1: The airport's new Terminal 2 departure facilities have opened, with several airlines moving their operations there this week. Travelers can check in, clear immigration, and undergo security checks there before going to Terminal 1 for their flights. These passengers say check-in was quicker than before.
4: I checked in quickly at the counter. They checked my travel documents and my baggage. There were much fewer people because only one airline is using the terminal, so everything was fast. In the past, there were crowds, especially during holidays.
5: Queues are shorter. There were more people at Terminal 1, but here they have self-service machines with staff to help, and that saved me about 10 minutes of waiting in line.
1: Iran said on Wednesday that a return to war with the U.S. was unlikely, raising hopes for a peace deal to reopen the Strait of Hormuz. But U.S. President Donald Trump called on Iran to destroy its enriched uranium under international oversight, ruled out sanctions relief, and said he's in no rush to make a deal, even as talk of a settlement being largely negotiated continues.
6: Iran is very much intent. They want very much to make a deal. So far, they haven't gotten there. We're not satisfied with it, but we will be. We will be either that or we'll have to just finish the job.
1: Trump also said he would not be comfortable with Russia or China taking control of Iran's stockpile of uranium. The personal assistant who injected Friendstar Matthew Perry with a fatal dose of ketamine has been sentenced to 41 months in federal prison. Kenneth Iwamasa admitted to repeatedly injecting Perry with a powerful anesthetic without medical training, including the lethal dose that caused Perry to drown in his Los Angeles hot tub in 2023. Wednesday's sentencing brings to a close the prosecution of five people who admitted to playing roles in the actor's death. The U.S. states of New York and New Jersey are investigating FIFA over soaring World Cup ticket prices and claims fans were misled about seat locations. The July 19 final at MetLife Stadium is drawing special focus, with public transport from New York costing over $100 and parking priced at $225. California authorities have also contacted FIFA about possible ticket violations. Quick look at the forecast. Mainly fine, very hot during the day with a maximum temperature of around 34 degrees in the urban areas and a couple degrees higher in the new territories. Outlook extremely hot during the day tomorrow. Current temperature is 29 degrees at the observatory. Relative humidity is 85% and there is a very hot weather warning in effect. 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

Radio 3.

0: Firing practice will be carried out at the Seng Wai and Tai Ling range in Fanling today from 8 a.m. to 9 p.m. During daytime practice, red flags will be hung at proper places around the firing range. During night practice, red lights will be hung along the boundary of the range. For safety reasons, members of the public are warned to refrain from entering the firing areas within the period of firing.
1: The Occupational Safety and Occupational Health Legislation, Miscellaneous Amendments Ordinance 2023, is in effect. The maximum penalty has been raised to a $10 million fine and 2 years imprisonment for serious contraventions. Employers, employees, and other duty holders should work together to prevent accidents. Complying with occupational safety and health legislation is a shared obligation for employers and employees.

0: Good morning and welcome to RTHK's Hong Kong Today. I'm Ben Che.
1: And I'm Peter Caveos. Coming up, Hong Kong International Airport's highly anticipated Terminal 2 opens to much fanfare, with up to 15 carriers set to use the complex by mid-June.
0: The health secretary earns a World Health Organization award for tobacco control as the city's smoking rate drops to a record low.
1: U.S. President Donald Trump threatens to blow up Oman over its potential tie-up with Iran to control the Strait of Hormuz as talks with Tehran stall again.
0: And in sports, Crystal Palace win their first ever European title after beating La Liga's Rayo Vallecano to

0: UEFA Europa Conference League.
1: The airport's Terminal 2, or T2 for short, has opened amid fanfare with officials saying operations proceeded smoothly. Chloe Fung has our top story.
2: Terminal 2 allows passengers to check in, clear immigration, and undergo security checks before proceeding to Terminal 1 for departure. Vivian Chen is the airport authority's CEO.
3: Our passengers are very happy, and we have some wow effects in the terminal. I think they were wow, and there are a lot of LED, a lot of animation, and new design emphasizing technology, and we have a self-designed, in-house design for the self-checking system, which only requires 45 seconds to go through the entire process. And we want to help the airline to migrate to a full automation type of a process, which will actually help the passenger have a better experience and also reduce the labor need.
2: The first flight using T2 was operated by Hong Kong Airlines and left for Shanghai Pudong International Airport at around 8 a.m. Six other carriers, including Air Asia, are set to use T2 from tomorrow, with the number expected to rise to 15 by June the 10th. Hong Kong Express will be the last to relocate. T2 was closed in 2019 for reconfiguration as part of the three-runway project before its reopening. It's expected to handle around 8 million passenger trips in its first full year of operations before rising to some 30 million annually. The terminal's dedicated departure concourse and boarding gates are scheduled to open at the end of next year.
0: Chloe Fung. The city's transport chief says she believes that the proposed regulatory regime for ride-hailing services will complement the taxi industry. The government has proposed issuing up to 10,000 vehicle permits in the first phase, as Janice Lowe reports.
4: Secretary for Transport and Logistics Mabel Chen expects to invite those interested to file applications as early as August so they can start operating in late November.
5: As a start, we would like to take a prudent, careful approach to ensure that our proposed regulatory regime will be achieved and implemented in a safe, smooth, and progressive manner.
4: Chen noted Hong Kong's unique situation. She said while about 90% of residents opt for public transport, the government also values their travel experience. The transport chief believes that ride-hailing platforms can also include taxis, which offer rides by appointment. The 10,000 license cap, she said, was proposed after balancing various considerations. The minister said the government will adjust the quota when necessary by closely monitoring the operational data from ride-hailing platforms.
5: Once we issue license for one or two or more platform operators in future, we will impose requirement for the operators to submit and share and store the relevant operational data and to share it with the transport department.
4: Chen said reviews should be based on data and should take into account the various operating indicators.
1: A think tank says the government should provide details on how often it will adjust the quota system for ride-hailing permits to offer the market transparency and reassurance. Jason Leung, the Our Hong Kong Foundation's assistant research director, says that's a reasonable starting point, but pointed out that people need to know how and when it can be changed. He spoke to Janice Lowe.
6: I think the 10,000 permit cap is a prudent quota, but a tight one. Why is that so? I think first is Hong Kong's public transport. It carries nearly 90% of daily passenger trips. So ride-hailing is a niche role rather than a primary one. Second is the cap is an explicitly first phase measure, right, with a built-in review mechanism. So it's not a permanent thing. And if you look at overseas example, regulators globally, Singapore, London, Shenzhen, they all started with controlled rollouts before expanding. So at roughly 1 to 1.5 against Hong Kong 18,000 licensed taxis, the initial ratio is not unreasonable as a starting point. But of course, we know that various parties and lawmakers have called for different numbers. Some called for 15,000, 20,000, or even up to 30,000. So I think the review clause is very important. And to make that review clause credible, it should pre-commit to specific and measurable triggers. For instance, if citywide peak hour booking success rates drop below a defined threshold, or if average waiting times exceed a set benchmark, at which point the quota is automatically there's a mechanism for it to be raised. A regular, perhaps quarterly review guided by objective metrics.

0: would give passengers and platforms the confidence that the 10,000 number is not a completely unchangeable one, that it can be adjusted in the future based on real-life metrics.
1: And how attractive do you think the proposed regulatory regime is to ride-hailing platforms, particularly those who are not operating in Hong Kong?
0: On balance, I think the framework is broadly workable for established platforms, but some features could be harder to meet for smaller or newer entrants. Let's first talk about attractive elements. First is, after more than a decade operating in a legal grey area, now the platforms would gain legal certainty and regulatory legitimacy. That alone is valuable. It reduces enforcement risks and builds consumer trust. Second is the framework does not require the platforms to own or operate vehicles. So the asset-light model is preserved. So drivers, they will use their personal cars and keep the platform capital costs low. The framework also explicitly aims for coexistence and mutual survival with taxis. Regulators are not trying to suppress ride-hailing, but to have a better management of these platforms. But that being said, you know, there are still some friction points, I would say. The first is the firm-wide collective entrance. It would be more efficient, but the current proposal seems to require individual commercial entrance. So that would add to the per-driver cost and administrative burden. Second point is the penalty regime is quite severe. Fines are up to 1 million Hong Kong dollars and 12 months imprisonment for non-compliant platform operation. So that is a high compliance bar that smaller platforms may struggle to meet. And we could be seeing that the market could be, you know, limited to a handful of well-resourced players.
1: And on the fees, the government has proposed to charge an annual license fee of $1.2 million, $1,560 for a one-year vehicle permit, and another $410 for a five-year driving permit. So what do you make of the charges overall?
0: Well, these three fees proposed are very different in nature, and they should be looked at separately. So first, for the platform license fee, which is 1.2 million Hong Kong dollars per year, for larger platforms, which processes hundreds of thousands of trips monthly, so 1.2 million Hong Kong dollars annually is not a significant amount. It can be easily absorbed into operational costs, so not a barrier to a major operator. But if you are talking about, you know, smaller operators or new entrants to the market, it could be potentially burdensome, especially for emerging platforms with limited revenues. So one consideration could be having a tiered or revenue-linked fee structure to encourage competition and allow smaller platforms to enter the market. So that's for the platform license fee. Then for the vehicle permits at 1,560 Hong Kong dollars per year, if you compare it to a standard private car license fee, which is roughly $4,000 to $7,000 per year, current ride-hailing vehicle permit is modest, and it does not appear to be a significant deterrent. However, drivers will also bear costs for third-party commercial insurance, vehicle inspections, and also the written examination. So the cumulative compliance cost is the real burden, so not the permit fee in isolation. For the driving permit at 410 Hong Kong dollars for 5 years. So this is very low. I think essentially nominal. If you divide it, so it's actually 82 Hong Kong dollars per year. So unlikely to discourage any serious driver.
1: And Transport Secretary Mabel Chan, she said that the government will make adjustments when necessary based on operational data to be shared by the platforms. I mean, in your opinion, do you think this is sufficient, or are there any other factors that you think should also be taken into consideration?
0: I think data-driven governance is far better than fixed or arbitrary rules. Chief Executive John Lee stated three-factor framework: public travel needs, road capacity, and a dynamic monitoring mechanism. It's a sensible high-level architecture. Mandating platform data sharing is also a significant step. It gives transport department real-life visibility into waiting times, booking fulfillment rates, and fare trends, so the exact metrics needed to make an informed quota adjustment. But I think there are three points that can be further considered by the authority. First is review timeline. So now it's said that it should be reviewed when necessary. This is slightly vague. You know, platforms and drivers need to know how often reviews will occur. So for example, quarterly or annually. And what kind of objective thresholds will trigger a quota increase? This would, you know, give more transparency and reassurance for the market. Second is the independent verification of platform data. So under the current framework, platforms, they have a clear incentive to report data that supports a higher quota. And I think the authorities could consider establishing an independent audit mechanism or a cross-reference platform data with anonymized GPS and payment data from other sources, just to, you know, cross-check. The third is for tracking of also the taxi industry metrics. So I think the regime should simultaneously monitor taxi waiting time, complaint rates, and trip volumes. So not just from the ride-hailing side. Without this comparative baseline, it is hard to assess whether ride-hailing and the taxi, these two modes, are genuinely coexisting or whether one is cannibalizing the other.
1: And the government also said that it expects each ride-hailing driver to carry out 12 trips per day by operating around 6 hours each day. To what extent do you think is the estimation feasible or achievable?
0: I think it's a sensible assumption, but the exact figure would have to wait until the real-life scenario. Why is it so? Because given all these new formalized requirements, the threshold or the compliance cost of being a ride-hailing driver will definitely increase vis-a-vis current status. For example, you have to go through the examination, you have to buy the third-party insurance, you have to get your vehicle checked, and so on and so forth. So the casual drivers, those who just pick up rides at a very long intervals, they may be compelled to exit the market simply because the compliance costs are too high. And those who stay, those who can do the arithmetic and have a sound business proposition, more likely those drivers that would handle more rides and serve the market for longer hours.
2: That was Jason Leung, the Our Hong Kong Foundation's Assistant Research Director, speaking to Janice Lowe.
3: The Department of Health says Hong Kong's smoking rate has dropped to 8.5%, marking a historic low since records began in 1982. As another anti-smoking campaign gets underway, young people have been encouraged to avoid what has been described as sugar-coated poison. Altus Wong with the details.
4: Manny Lam, who has the Tobacco and Alcohol Control Office, attributed the decline to the government's tobacco control measures.
5: Among all these years, we continue to introduce new measures, such as 2024, we introduced the 10 tobacco control measures, and most of them have already implemented. And we expect that there will be continuing decreasing in the smoking preference in the coming years.
4: The department also noted that nearly 40% of smokers choose flavored cigarettes.
5: Flavored cigarettes have a very significant effect in attracting female and also our young generation to start smoking and also to continue to use these products, because this flavor will reduce the harshness of the smoke. And evidence also showed that the people who use flavored cigarettes, they will be more difficult to stop smoking. We already have a plan to introduce the ban on flavored cigarettes. After the implementation of the coming measures, including the plain packaging and also the duty stamp for the cigarettes.
4: The chairman of the Hong Kong Council on Smoking and Health, Henry Tong, described flavoured cigarettes as sugar-coated poison.
6: The people who are smoking it, they don't notice it, and they feel that because of the sugar coat, the flavour, the harm is smaller, which is completely misleading.
4: Tong called for better education and enforcement in banning flavoured cigarettes. As in previous years, the government launched its Quit in June campaign to encourage smokers to kick the habit. Measures include the distribution of free one-week trial packs of nicotine replacement therapy drugs, as well as Chinese medicine patches.
2: Altus Wong. Health Secretary Lo Cheng Mao says the World Health Organization has given high scores for Hong Kong's tobacco control work. The WHO awarded its World No Tobacco Day Award to Lo in recognition of the SAR's efforts and for raising public awareness about the dangers of smoking.
7: Actually, this award is definitely not for one individual, but it's a recognition of Hong Kong's efforts in controlling tobacco, especially the work done in recent years. Of course, managing the overall smoking rate is one of their considerations, but are there also new innovative measures or control measures for alternative products such as e-cigarettes? These are their focus areas.
3: The time is now 6:45. 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Still to come, the latest sports and business news.
8: But first, U.S. President Donald Trump appears to have threatened Washington ally Oman, saying the Gulf state must behave or he would blow them up. He was speaking in response to a report on Iranian state television that it had obtained a draft of a peace agreement that said Iran and Oman would jointly manage traffic in the Strait of Hormuz. As Azam Khan reports, the White House has called the report a complete fabrication.
9: Would you accept a short-term deal that allows Iran and Oman to control the strait?
10: No, the strait's going to be open to everybody.
9: And who would control it?
10: International waters. Nobody's going to control it. We're going to watch over it. We'll watch over it, but nobody's going to control it. That's part of the...
11: While taking questions from the press at a cabinet meeting at the White House, Donald Trump sought to project authority over ongoing peace talks with Iran. The U.S. leader threatened to blow up another sovereign country, one that has been a key interlocutor in negotiations with Iran.
10: It's international waters, and Oman will behave just like everybody else, so we'll have to blow them up. They understand that. They'll be fine.
11: The White House did not immediately respond to a request for comment on Trump's Oman remarks. Oman's embassy in Washington also did not immediately respond to a request for comment. A U.S. journalist tried getting the president to explain his plan using a sports analogy.
12: How would you characterize the current state of the talks with Iran? I guess if it were a football field, what yard line would you be on?
10: Well, I think we're doing very well. I think they are starting to give us the things that they have to give us. And if they do, that's great. And if they won't, then the man on my left is going to finish them off.
12: Is there a time frame in your mind for...
10: I mean, it happens quickly. The problem is every time I mention a time frame, for instance, Vietnam lasted 19 years, Korea lasted 8 years, Afghanistan lasted many years. They were all many, many years, and we're into it for a few months.
11: Trump's dissatisfaction with Iran's latest peace proposal comes after Iranian media reported the plan would see Tehran fully restore commercial shipping through the strait, while the U.S. would withdraw military forces from Iran's vicinity. The U.S. leader, however, warned he may be compelled to finish the job if a better arrangement was not reached. With fighting paused since the ceasefire on April 8th, negotiations to bring an end to the conflict and resume trade through the blockaded waterway have stalled, leaving the global economy shaken by the tumult. The Iranian Revolutionary Guards said, in their words, that the likelihood of a return to war is low because of the enemy's weakness, but warned the military was lying in wait with full magazines in the event of an attack.
2: Israel's military has declared a new swathe of southern Lebanon as a combat zone and said residents in the area should move north, warning it would act with great force against Lebanese armed group Hezbollah in the zone. At least 31 people have been killed and 40 wounded in Israel's heaviest bomb attack on Lebanon in weeks. Once again, Azam Khan has the story.
11: Panic is gripping southern Lebanon as families flee the intensifying onslaught by Israeli ground forces pushing deeper into their country. Israel has issued dozens of forced displacement orders, but in the southern city of Tyre, Mohammed Al-Shar said they had very little advance warning.
13: Kids, women and elderly people, all sitting here. Suddenly they send evacuation orders and these people get thrown into chaos. They pick themselves up and leave.
11: Despite a ceasefire brokered by U.S. President Donald Trump a month ago, more than 700 people have been killed in Lebanon since then, according to local health officials. At least 10 Israeli soldiers have also been killed. Iran has repeatedly said a ceasefire in Lebanon must be included in any peace deal with the United States, but Israeli Prime Minister Benjamin Netanyahu has pledged to keep fighting Hezbollah.
8: Azam Khan. Israel has announced that it has killed Mohammed O'Day, the new chief of Hamas's armed wing in Gaza. The Israeli military said O'Day was killed in a targeted attack on Tuesday, just over a week after his predecessor was killed in an earlier strike. Security analyst Michael Kobe says the latest operation, carried out despite an ongoing ceasefire, signals Israel's far-reaching intelligence capabilities.
14: This targeting of Mohammed O'Day signals or indicates once again about intelligence and operational capabilities of the IDF. And this is something that signals even beyond the Gaza Strip and beyond Hamas. It signals to Hezbollah, it signals to the Iranians and to the other Iranian proxies here in the region that eventually the IDF is capable to reach everyone. It is only a matter of time.
2: The World Health Organization has warned that the war raging in the Democratic Republic of the Congo is setting up a catastrophic collision with the deadly Ebola outbreak in the region. The UN Health Agency has recorded at least 10 confirmed and some 223 suspected Ebola deaths in the DRC since the outbreak was declared in mid-May. Out of more than 100,000 confirmed cases and suspected cases, Azam Khan has details.
11: As authorities in Central Africa scramble to contain the Ebola virus, traders at markets in the eastern Congolese city of Bunia have seen disruptions to supplies. Some merchants are warning that transport restrictions and border measures were affecting their businesses and daily survival. Ugandan Dorcas Lokwa comes to this market to sell flour bags and says she has seen her stocks dry up and hopes authorities can put an end to the chaos. The economic concerns come as authorities intensify efforts to contain an outbreak of the rare Bundibugyo strain of Ebola centered in Ituri province. Rwanda has closed several border crossings with eastern Congo, where the virus outbreak is compounded by violence driven by rebel groups. WHO's Director General Tedros Adhanom Ghebreyesus warned that the conflict is making it extremely difficult for health authorities to contain the outbreak. Uganda's government said it has also closed its border with neighboring DRC to try to limit the spread of the deadly virus. Dr. Diana Atwine is a senior health official with the Ugandan government.
15: The only exceptions are for authorized Ebola response teams, the humanitarian operations, the food and cargo transportation, and security. But all this still will be under the strict health screening and monitoring protocols. Any person returning from DRC into Uganda, if you have been there in DRC and you come to Uganda, you'll be required to undergo mandatory self-isolation for 21 days.
11: U.S. Secretary of State Marco Rubio, meanwhile, announced that the U.S. won't let anyone with the virus in Central Africa to enter the country.
16: We cannot and will not allow any cases of Ebola to enter the United States. And so the State Department and other agencies represented here, the Centers for Disease Control, HHS, others, are working very, very hard to contain this crisis to the countries where it's currently located, particularly the Democratic Republic of the Congo. And so we've surged assistance to make sure that is being contained there.
11: No vaccine or treatment exists for the Bundibugyo strain, which is behind the DRC's 17th recorded outbreak of the disease.
8: Azam Khan. To business news now, Hong Kong has overtaken Switzerland as the world's largest cross-border wealth hub for the first time, fueled by capital inflows from the mainland as well as a fundraising boom in the city. That's according to the Boston Consulting Group's 2026 Global Wealth Report, which said that wealth managers booked $2.95 trillion worth of international assets in the SAR last year, up almost 11% year-on-year. That narrowly surpassed Switzerland's $2.94 trillion in cross-border wealth during the same period. Commenting on the report, Financial Secretary Paul Chan said the nation's national 15th five-year plan clearly indicated support for Hong Kong to strengthen its role as an international asset and wealth management center.
2: Home prices in Hong Kong have risen again. Chloe Fung has that story.
1: Figures from the Rating and Evaluation Department show Hong Kong's official home price index rose for the 11th straight month to 316.6 in April. That is the highest level since October 2023, and more than 10% higher than a year ago. Property expert Eddie Kwok from CBRE Hong Kong says the rise is due to growing buyer confidence across the market, with strong momentum in the first-hand home sales. Kwok believes residential property prices will continue to grow and could rise by up to 10% this year. So far, home prices have already increased by 5.7% between January and April.
8: Chloe Fung. The nation's major industrial firms have reported that profits in the first 4 months of the year jumped more than 18% from the same period in 2025. According to the National Bureau of Statistics, their combined profits reached almost 2.5 trillion yuan for the period. In April alone, profits climbed almost 25% from a year earlier. And in just a moment, we'll have the latest sports news with Carlos Escueta.
17: The Building Management Amendment Ordinance 2024 has taken effect since July 13, 2025. High-value procurement has new tendering and declaration rules. Large-scale maintenance procurement must involve more owners in person. The ordinance adjusts the requirements for auditing, displaying, and submitting financial statements, and has new penalties for failing to keep important building management documents. Building management, building a better home together.

0: It's News Now with me, I'm Carlos Escueda. We begin with swimming, where Hong Kong China star Siobhan Haughey has won silver in the Mare Nostrum swim tour in France. The SAR swimmer came in second in the women's 100-meter freestyle, touching the wall in 52.36 seconds. She finished behind Dutch swimmer Marit Steenbergen, who broke the meet record with a time of 51.86 seconds. The international swimming event began last week in Monaco and runs for 9 days across three legs. The competition wraps up this weekend in Barcelona. Haughey is joined in this leg by fellow SAR swimmers Ian Ho, Adam Marcel Hofstede, and Adam John Chillingworth. Turning to football now, and Crystal Palace have won their first ever European trophy in club history. The London side won the Conference League final in Leipzig by beating Rayo Vallecano 1-0, marking a storybook farewell for departing manager Oliver Glasner. Here's Nazfi Karim with more.
1: After a cagey opening half with few clear chances for both sides, it was Palace who went ahead through Jean-Philippe Mateta minutes after interval at the Red Bull Arena in Leipzig. The France international turned in a rebound for the game's only goal on 51 minutes, an effort that ultimately proved to be the difference as the Spanish side failed to mount a response. The 1-0 victory earns the Premier League club their maiden trophy in a major European competition and dashes Vallecano's hopes of landing a first major trophy of their own. It also marks a fairy tale ending for outgoing manager Oliver Glasner, who departs the London side with a third trophy in 2 years. Victory in the Conference League follows their wins in the FA Cup and the Community Shield last year. The Eagles are also the third London side in as many years to win the third-tier European competition, following Chelsea's triumph last year and West Ham's in 2023.
0: Turning to tennis action now, Novak Djokovic's bid for a record 25th Grand Slam continues at the French Open. The number three seed battled to a four-set victory over home favorite Valentin Royal under sweltering conditions, setting up a clash with Brazilian teenager João Fonseca in the third round. Despite giving up three match points, the 39-year-old Djokovic says he was pleased with his win, but has his eyes set on a much deeper run.
2: Physically spent quite a bit of energy today on a very hot day, very challenging conditions. Yeah, it was obviously my fault I didn't finish in straight sets because I had break up twice in the third match point, just too passive in those points, and he took his chances and he got the crowd support he was looking for, and obviously momentum shifted, but I managed to kind of regroup in the fourth. So, you know, it was very challenging. You know, the scoreline maybe doesn't do justice.
0: And over in the women's draw, world number two Elena Rybakina has been sent tumbling out in the second round. The reigning Australian Open champion lost in dramatic fashion after blowing a one-set lead to fall 3-6, 6-1, 7-6 to Ukraine's Yulia Starodubtseva. Elsewhere, third-seeded Iga Swiatek continued her bid for a first-ever Roland Garros title by seeing off Sava Bejlek in straight sets. Up next for Swiatek is a compatriot Magda Linette, who advanced with a second-round win over 29th-seeded Yelena Ostapenko. And that is your look at sport.
3: Thanks, Carlos. And the weather forecast for today: mainly fine, very hot during the day with a maximum temperature of around 34 degrees in the urban areas and a couple of degrees higher in the new territories. Winds will be moderate south to southwesterly. Looking ahead, extremely hot during the day tomorrow with temperatures reaching 36 to 37 degrees in the new territories. There'll be a few showers and thunderstorms later, and there'll still be a few showers on Saturday and Sunday with high temperatures being alleviated. There'll be sunny periods in the following couple of days and also hot during the day as well. Right now, the very hot weather warning is in effect. 29 degrees Celsius, the relative humidity is standing at 84%.
4: RTHK The News at 7 with Wendy Wong. U.S. President Donald Trump appears to have threatened Washington ally Oman after state TV in Iran reported that it had obtained a draft of a peace agreement that said Iran and Oman would jointly manage traffic in the Strait of Hormuz. The White House has called the report a complete fabrication, while Trump insisted that a vital waterway would remain open to everyone.
5: Would you accept a short-term deal that allows Iran and Oman to control the strait?
6: No, the strait's going to be open to everybody.
5: And who would control it?
6: International waters. Nobody's going to control it. We're going to watch over it. We'll watch over it, but nobody's going to control it. It's international waters, and

0: Cabinet meeting that the United States will not allow anyone infected with the Ebola virus spreading in Central Africa to enter the country.
1: We cannot and will not allow any cases of Ebola to enter the United States. And so we're very, the State Department and other agencies represented here are working very, very hard to contain this crisis to the countries where it's currently located, particularly the Democratic Republic of the Congo. And so we've surged assistance to make sure that that is being contained there. And obviously, multiple agencies involved here are also very involved in tracking people just to make sure that nobody comes into this country that has Ebola and creates a problem for us.
0: The Ebola outbreak in the DRC is believed to have infected some 900 people so far, causing an estimated 220 deaths. Earlier, Uganda announced that it had closed its border with the DRC to try to contain the Ebola outbreak. Dina Atwine is the permanent secretary of Uganda's health ministry.
2: The only exceptions are for authorized Ebola response teams, the humanitarian operations, food and cargo transportation, and security. But all this still will be under strict health screening and monitoring protocols across the border.
0: Ukrainian President Volodymyr Zelensky has urged the United States to provide more ammunition for its Patriot air defense systems to counter Russian ballistic missiles. He said it is crucial to counter Russian attacks and move peace talks forward, especially after one of the worst missile barrages on Kyiv since the war began.
3: And the sooner we can provide greater protection against ballistic missiles, the sooner we can ensure that diplomacy works. As long as Russia relies on missiles, its interest in diplomacy is not genuine. We must correct this, and we can only correct it together with America.
0: Locally, Hong Kong Stock Exchange operator says its proven track record with companies from non-common law jurisdictions makes it an ideal place for Central Asian firms to raise funds. That's from CEO Bonnie Chan, who will join Chief Executive John Lee's upcoming delegation to Central Asia. She says she's looking forward to meeting firms from Kazakhstan and Uzbekistan.
4: Definitely. We want to deepen our collaboration with not only stock exchanges and partners in Central Asia, but I would say, you know, broadly across the board, we want to make sure that we are a very accessible market when it comes to global companies wanting to explore accessing a deeper capital raising platform.
0: Johnson Choi, the head of global issuer services at Hong Kong Exchanges and Clearing, says he recently returned from a week-long trip to Kazakhstan and Uzbekistan. He says last year's dual primary listing of a mining firm in both Hong Kong and Astana could set the tone for Central Asian enterprises looking to raise funds in the SAR.
5: So off the back of that, clearly it was taken notice by relevant parties and stakeholders in Central Asia. So as a result, in my prior trip a couple of weeks ago, you know, various entities have also, you know, raised questions and interest, and really wanted to just increase their knowledge on the Hong Kong market and how they could tap the market, you know, whether it's through dim sum bonds or, you know, potentially dual listing.
0: The news from RTHK.
6: Thanks to Wendy Wong in our newsroom. You're listening to Hong Kong Today with me, Ben Che, and Peter Koveos. Coming up, Foreign Minister Wang Yi calls for renewed allegiance to the United Nations Charter, warning against unilateral actions in these tense times.
7: Hong Kong Post is to receive a multi-billion dollar boost from the Capital Investment Fund.
6: And the UN's climate chief says the deadly heat wave affecting Western Europe highlights the dangers of climate change.
7: Foreign Minister Wang Yi has called for a renewed commitment to the United Nations Charter. He has also warned against unilateral actions and double standards at a time of growing political tensions and threats to multilateralism. Raymond Young reports.
8: Addressing a Security Council high-level meeting, Foreign Minister Wang Yi called for unity and action to uphold, revitalize, and strengthen the United Nations. He said the international situation today is the most complex since the Second World War. representatives.

0: from more than 100 countries attended the New York meeting, held under China's rotating presidency of the Security Council for May. Wang said major countries in particular should shoulder their responsibilities, uphold the rule of law and fairness, and reject double standards, exceptionalism, and selective application of rules. He said membership of the Security Council is not a privilege, but a responsibility. Addressing the press, the foreign minister focused on the Council's role.
1: The Council remains at the core of the international collective security mechanism and bears the primary responsibility for maintaining international peace and security through more than 80 years of changes and challenges. At the same time, we need to admit that in recent years, on major hotspot issues, the Security Council has at times been absent. So in order to reinvigorate the UN, we need to first reinvigorate the Security Council.
0: Wang said all council members must make maintenance of peace as their main mission and refrain from acting for selfish interests. He said the voice of all developing countries should be heard and Africa's historical injustices should be addressed. Wang added that the international community should reject unilateral actions that bypass the Security Council so that there will be no room for what he called unilateral bullying. He pledged that China, as a permanent member of the Security Council, will work to respond to the expectations of the international community.
2: Raymond Yang, a senior Russian diplomat, has said that cultural agreements signed during Russian President Vladimir Putin's visit to China last week will help to deepen trust and understanding between Beijing and Moscow. President Xi Jinping and Putin also agreed to extend the China-Russia Treaty of Good Neighborliness and Friendly Cooperation. The Russian Consul General in Hong Kong, Anatoly Kargopolov, spoke to Azam Khan about the relationship on RTHK's Backchat program.
3: You know, during the recent visit of Russian President Vladimir Putin to China, a large package of around 40 agreements has been achieved at the last Russia-China summit. It clearly demonstrates that our cooperation in many areas are flourishing now. I will name a few of them. Currently, we are holding the 10th Russia-China Summer Games in the Russian city of Kaliningrad. The games will strengthen friendship and mutual understanding between the younger generation of our nations through sport. There are 56,000 Chinese students studying at Russian universities and 21,000 Russian in China. In 2026, the flagship of Russian-Chinese educational cooperation, Moscow State University and Beijing University of Technology, located in Shenzhen, will celebrate its 10th anniversary. We intend to expand exchanges in areas such as space, high technologies, research and development, and of course, artificial intelligence. Another area where we are intensifying our cooperation is the film industry. A fresh example is a joint production of a movie Red Silk, which was released in February last year. Its sequel, titled Black Silk, is scheduled for release in 2027. It has been well said that Russian-Chinese relations are experiencing their best period in the history.
4: Right, and have you also noticed in Hong Kong that there's been more flow of tourism and also students between both places?
3: The introduction of the visa-free regime between Russia and China last year has proved to be a game-changer for tourism flows. Official data for 2025 shows that Hong Kong welcomed 164,000 Russian visitors, a 25% increase compared to 2024. Russian tour operators are actively creating combined itineraries that link Hong Kong with multiple Asian destinations. Thanks to the direct flights between Moscow and Hong Kong by Aeroflot Airlines, we expect a further uptick in travel numbers for 2026. I am confident that the extension of the visa-free regime with Hong Kong up to 30 days would unlock new perspectives for the development of bilateral relations across all spheres. Speaking about Russian students studying in the city, I can confirm that their numbers are increasing. I have noticed that they are very active and eagerly participate in various multinational cultural events in the local universities. Their international friends with great interest learn about Russian traditions, sample our national cuisine, and take part in them quizzes. We are always happy to support Russian students' initiatives aimed at introducing

0: their peers to Russian culture and traditions. This kind of work unites our youth and also promotes a better understanding of our country among foreigners. Several universities in Russia and Hong Kong reached MOU on student exchanges. Thanks to these contacts, students from Hong Kong universities can travel to Russia and combine cultural sightseeing with attendance of learning courses.
1: Right, and you know, during their meeting, the two countries pledged to strengthen coordination and collaboration within multilateral frameworks like the United Nations and the Shanghai Cooperation Organization, BRICS, APEC. And as you know, President Putin also confirmed his attendance to APEC's Leaders Summit later this year. How important is this partnership in these different blocs, especially at a time of geopolitical uncertainty and a fast-changing world order?
0: The Russia-China partnership in multilateral formats manifests itself in various spheres: political, economic, environmental, and cultural. This cooperation is aimed at strengthening a multipolar world, countering external challenges, and advancing shared interests. Both nations coordinate their actions across UN borders as a core element of their strategic partnership, primarily aiming to promote multipolar global order.
2: That was the Russian Consul General in Hong Kong, Anatoly Kargopolov.
3: Hong Kong Post will receive $4.56 billion from the government's Capital Investment Fund to help keep it going over the next 3 years. Aaron Tam reports.
4: In a paper submitted to LegCo, the government says Hong Kong Post has been taking measures to increase revenue and cut expenditure, but it's still struggling due to rising costs and changes in the international landscape. At the moment, the Post Office Trading Fund doesn't have enough in it to cover operating expenses for a year based on mail volume and revenue and expenditure forecasts. Officials say the $4.6 billion injection planned includes $510 million for refurbishing the air mail center at Cheklap Kok that has been in operation for almost three decades.
2: Aaron Tam. The airport's new Terminal 2 departure facilities have opened, with Hong Kong Airlines the first to move there. Airport Authority CEO Vivian Zheng says there's been a good reception so far.
5: Our passengers are very happy, and we have some wow effects in the terminal. I think they were wow, and there are a lot of LED, a lot of animation, and new design emphasizing technology. And we have a self-designed, in-house design for the self-checking system, which only requires 45 seconds to go through the entire process. And we want to help the airline to migrate to a full automation type of a process, which will actually help the passenger have a better experience and also reduce the labor need.
2: These travelers say check-in was quicker than before.
6: I checked in quickly at the counter. They checked my travel documents and my baggage. There were much fewer people because only one airline is using the terminal, so everything was fast. In the past, there were crowds, especially during holidays.
7: Queues are shorter. There were more people at Terminal 1, but here they have self-service machines with staff to help. And that saved me about 10 minutes of waiting in line.
3: The time is 7:15. You're listening to Hong Kong Today. Hong Kong Stock Exchange operator says its proven track record of dealing with companies from non-common law jurisdictions makes it an ideal location for Central Asian firms to raise funds. Janice Lo reports.
8: The stock exchange said its diversified pool of liquidity, which has boasted an average daily turnover of $276 billion this year, should also attract firms seeking dual or secondary listings overseas. Bonnie Chan, the CEO of Hong Kong Exchanges and Clearing, or HKEX, will be part of Chief Executive Zhang Li's upcoming delegation to Kazakhstan and Uzbekistan. Under the HKEX's listing regulations, only issuers listed in the 20 recognized stock exchanges around the world may apply for a secondary listing in Hong Kong. Speaking to the press ahead of her departure on Sunday, Chen was asked if there are plans to recognize stock exchanges in Central Asia as well.
9: Definitely. We want to deepen our collaboration with not only stock exchanges and partners in Central Asia, but I would say, you know, broadly across the board. We want to make sure that we are a very accessible market when it comes to global companies

0: wanting to explore accessing a deeper capital raising platform.
1: Johnson Choi, HKEX's head of global issuer services, revealed he had recently returned from a week-long trip to Kazakhstan and Uzbekistan. He said the dual primary listing last year of mining firm Jiaxin International Resources in Hong Kong and Astana could set the tone for Central Asian enterprises looking to raise funds in the SAR.
2: So off the back of that, clearly it was taken notice by relevant parties and stakeholders in Central Asia. So as a result, in my prior trip a couple of weeks ago, various entities have also raised questions and interest and really wanted to just increase their knowledge on the Hong Kong market and how they could tap the market, whether it's through dim sum bonds or potentially dual listing.
1: Chen added that while 40% of HKEX's daily turnover is attributed to technology shares, the exchange prides itself on its inclusivity. She said the board would do its utmost to connect capital with investment opportunities.
3: Janice Lowe. A think tank says the government should provide details on how often it will adjust the quota for ride-hailing permits to reassure the market. The number of licenses will begin at 10,000. Jason Leung from the Our Hong Kong Foundation says that's a reasonable starting point, but a review system is needed.
4: For instance, if citywide peak hour booking success rates drop below a defined threshold, or if average waiting times exceed a set benchmark, at which point the quota is automatically there's a mechanism for it to be raised. A regular, perhaps quarterly review guided by objective metrics would give passengers and platforms the confidence that the 10,000 number is not a completely unchangeable one, that it can be adjusted in the future based on real-life metrics.
5: A senior official says steps have been taken to help reduce the construction cost of a government complex in Kwutong North. The facility is part of the Northern Metropolis project. Eltis Wong has that story.
6: The government is proposing a $9.9 billion plan to build a 35-story office block in Kwutong North. The middle and upper floors will be primarily used for government offices. A library, a post office, a kindergarten and welfare facilities will be located on the ground and lower floors. A separate 8-story complex will house a 1,000-seat fencing arena, a community hall and a public medical clinic. Permanent Secretary for Development Doris Ho said the plan will help the development of Kwutong North. She said the scale is enormous, comparable to the combined size of the current government headquarters and the Legislative Council complex in Tamar. Ho addressed concerns expressed by lawmakers about the estimated costs, saying the government had decided to use a new construction method to help lower the price tag.
7: Using modular integrated construction can save time, and time is money. So this is already a cost-saving measure. Another measure is that this time, we are not excavating basements, as we have done previously. For example, when constructing parking facilities. By skipping that this time, we expect to save both construction costs and time.
6: Construction is expected to begin in the third quarter, with the first phase of the project due for completion in 2029.
3: Altis Wong. A 2-month fuel subsidy for taxis, minibuses and school vans that run on liquefied petroleum gas or LPG begins on Sunday. The government said oil companies will offer a 50-cent discount for each litre at all 66 LPG filling stations across Hong Kong. Janice Lowe reports.
1: A government spokesman said the temporary measure aims to alleviate the operating costs of public transport vehicles that use LPG and reduce the pressure for fare increases. About 16,900 taxis, 3,440 minibuses and 170 school buses stand to benefit. Oil companies must submit weekly reports to the government as well as auditing arrangements when the subsidy period ends. They are also required to keep complete and accurate books and records. The spokesman said the transport department has steered the oil companies in completing the necessary system enhancements and testing to ensure smooth implementation.
5: Janice Lowe. Overseas now, and the UN climate chief has said that a record-breaking early heat wave scorching a swathe of Western Europe was a brutal reminder of the spiraling impacts of the climate crisis. French authorities have reported at least 7 deaths linked to the heat wave, 5 of which were drownings, as many people sought relief at water spots. With temperatures lingering in the 30 degrees Celsius range, the record temperatures are disproportionately harming those without shelter. Azam Khan has the story.

0: Dozens of homeless people and rights groups gathered in the French capital, Paris, to demand more spaces and shelters and emergency housing amid an unprecedented heat wave that has hit Western Europe.
1: Bien évidemment, on meurt de la rue toute l'année.
0: Nathan Lecure, who led the demonstration, said the government is neglecting the vulnerable during this period of heat, which has touched 35 degrees. 34-year-old Melissa is a pregnant homeless woman. She said she wouldn't wish this on anyone and that it's been awful, especially at night, and that it's a serious pain to move around and find shelter and food. Britain and France have reported their hottest ever May days this week as a heat dome brought sizzling temperatures, more typical of midsummer, to Western Europe. Meanwhile, authorities in the UK and France have warned the public about the dangers of swimming in open water after multiple deaths were recorded in both countries as people try and cool off from the heat. With temperatures remaining stubbornly above 30 degrees Celsius across much of Northern Europe, and predicted to go up again in the coming days, UN climate chief Simon Steele said that the main culprit was humanity's burning of coal, oil, and gas, the primary driver of climate change.
2: Azam Khan. Muslims in Hong Kong celebrated Eid al-Adha this week. In Indonesia, which accounts for 87% of the world's Muslim population, the religious gathered at mosques around the country to celebrate. Melissa Hekalea reports.
3: We want to make this Ebola treatment center a referral center where patients can receive appropriate care and where we can truly ensure that people have access to quality treatment, thereby...
4: Muslims across Indonesia gathered at mosques on Wednesday to mark Eid al-Adha with communal prayers and animal sacrifices. Many worshippers expressed concern over rising prices and the ongoing conflict in the Middle East. 46-year-old Feni Nur Hayati had this to say.
5: I don't know if they can celebrate as we can here. Fundamentally, we all want all Muslims to have security and peace so they can practice their religious duties to the best of their ability. Muslims at their core have a very simple desire, to worship, work, and live a better life. Hopefully things will improve not only in Indonesia, but abroad.
4: At the Al-Azhar Mosque in Jakarta, men knelt on prayer masks in coordinated rows as cows and goats awaited slaughter in the compound, a ritual commemorating the Prophet Ibrahim's willingness to obey God. Some worshippers said the number of sacrificial animals appeared lower this year, which they attributed to economic hardship and global uncertainty. 70-year-old Agnes Rosandi prayed for peace.
6: For us Muslims, we can only pray. It's not possible to join the war, so we can only pray that all Muslims unite, and Iran and the U.S. can negotiate no more war. We don't want war because the impact is very bad.
4: Following prayers, volunteers distributed sacrificial meat to those in need, a practice central to the festival's emphasis on charity, while worshippers also voiced solidarity with Muslims in Gaza and Iran, expressing hopes for peace.
7: Melissa Hekalea. U.S. stocks hit new highs as oil prices dropped to their lowest since mid-April. The S&P 500 gained a single point to close at 7,520. The Dow rose 0.4% to 50,644. And the NASDAQ was up 0.1% at 26,674. All three indexes set records. Jason Betts is a private wealth advisor for Ameriprise Financial.
8: We've seen good trajectory here upwards. We've seen a market that's moved on from Iran and focusing on fundamentals, focusing on corporate earnings, which have been very good, focused on economic data, which has been pretty good. So it's data dependent. There's not really enough today to move the markets one way or the other. So hence we kind of find ourselves where we are, kind of range bound, for lack of a better way to put it.
7: Oil prices fell to their lowest level in over a month as investors awaited updates on the framework of a U.S.-Iran deal and reopen the Strait of Hormuz.
2: And in just a moment, Carlos Escueta will be back with a roundup of sports right after this.
9: Flooding leads to problems much worse than traffic jams. It can turn into a nightmare in serious situations. Under all circumstances, water courses must not be blocked or altered. No inappropriate landfilling should be carried out. Private landowners are responsible for regular drainage inspection and maintenance. Public cooperation is needed to cut flood risk. Life and property are at stake. Call the drainage.

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1: Good morning, Sports News Now with me, I'm Carlos Escueda. We begin with swimming, where Hong Kong China star Siobhan Haughey has won silver in the Mare Nostrum Swim Tour in France. The SAR swimmer came in second in the women's 100-meter freestyle, touching the wall in 52.36 seconds. She finished behind Dutch swimmer Marit Steenbergen, who broke the meet record with a time of 51.86 seconds. The international swimming event began last week in Monaco and runs for 9 days across three legs. The competition wraps up this weekend in Barcelona. Turning to football now, and Crystal Palace have won their first ever European trophy in club history. The London side won the Conference League final in Leipzig by beating Rayo Vallecano 1-0, marking a storybook farewell for departing manager Oliver Glasner. Here's Nazri Karim with more.
2: After a cagey opening half with few clear chances for both sides, it was Palace who went ahead through Jean-Philippe Mateta minutes after interval at the Red Bull Arena in Leipzig. The France international turned in a rebound for the game's only goal on 51 minutes, an effort that ultimately proved to be the difference as the Spanish side failed to mount a response. The 1-0 victory earns a Premier League club their maiden trophy in a major European competition and dashes Vallecano's hopes of landing a first major trophy of their own. It also marks a fairy tale ending for outgoing manager Oliver Glasner, who departs the London side with a third trophy in 2 years. Victory in the Conference League follows their wins in the FA Cup and the Community Shield last year. The Eagles are also the third London side in as many years to win the third-tier European competition, following Chelsea's triumph last year and West Ham's in 2023.
1: Turning to tennis now, Novak Djokovic's bid for a record 25th Grand Slam continues at the French Open. The number 3 seed battled to a 4-set victory over home favourite Valentin Royer under sweltering conditions, setting up a clash with Brazilian teenager João Fonseca in the third round. Despite giving up 3 match points, the 39-year-old Djokovic says he was pleased with the way he played but has his eyes set on a much deeper run.
3: Physically, spent quite a bit of energy today on a very hot day, very challenging conditions. Yeah, it was obviously my fault I didn't finish in straight sets because I had break up twice in the third match point. Just too passive in those points, and he took his chances and he got the crowd support he was looking for, and obviously momentum shifted, but I managed to kind of regroup in the fourth. So, you know, it was very challenging. You know, the scoreline maybe doesn't do justice.
1: And finally, in the women's draw, world number 2 Elena Rybakina has been sent tumbling out in the second round. The reigning Australian Open champion lost in dramatic fashion after blowing a one-set lead to fall 3-6, 6-1, 7-6 to Ukraine's Yulia Sarodubtseva. Elsewhere, third-seeded Iga Swiatek continues her bid for a first-ever Roland Garros title after seeing off Sara Bielek in straight sets. Up next for the poll is compatriot Magda Linette, who advanced with a second-round win over 29th seed Yelena Ostapenko. And that's your look at sport.
4: Thanks, Carlos. And the weather forecast for today, mainly fine, very hot during the day, with a maximum temperature of around 34 degrees in the urban areas and a couple of degrees higher in the new territories. Looking ahead, extremely hot during the day tomorrow, with temperatures going up to around 36 degrees. Right now, the very hot weather warning is in effect, 29 degrees Celsius, the relative humidity 84%. And let's go to the newsroom now for a look at some of the news headlines.
5: It's 7:30, I'm Wendy Wong. U.S. President Donald Trump appears to have threatened Washington ally Oman after state TV in Iran reported that it had obtained a draft of a peace agreement that said Iran and Oman would jointly manage traffic in the Strait of Hormuz. The White House has called the report a complete fabrication, while Trump insisted that the vital waterway would remain open to everyone.
6: Would you accept a short-term deal that allows Iran and Oman to control the strait?
7: No, the strait's going to be open to everybody.
6: And who would control
7: it? It's international waters. Nobody's going to control it. We're going to watch over it. We'll watch over it, but nobody's going to control it. It's international waters, and Oman will behave just like everybody else, so we'll have to blow them up. They understand that. They'll be fine.
5: Meanwhile, a senior Iranian official says a return to war is unlikely due to what he said was the enemy's weakness, but warned his forces were lying in wait with full magazines if attacked. Oil prices plunged 5% to the lowest level in over a month on hopes of a US-Iran peace deal. Locally, Hong Kong Stock Exchange operator says its proven track record with companies from non-common law jurisdictions makes it an ideal place for Central Asian firms to raise funds. That's from CEO Bonnie Chan, who will join Chief Executive John Lee's upcoming delegation to Central Asia. She says she's looking forward to meeting firms from Kazakhstan and Uzbekistan.
8: Definitely. We want to deepen our collaboration with not only stock exchanges and partners in Central Asia, but I would say, you know, broadly across the board, we want to make sure that we are a very accessible market when it comes to global companies wanting to explore accessing a deeper capital raising platform.
5: A worker has died in a construction site accident in Shamshipo. He had been working on a sewage system upgrade project and was injured during a lifting operation yesterday morning. He was taken to Princess Margaret Hospital but succumbed to his injuries at around 11:30 last night. The Drainage Services Department says the man was a staff member of his contractor. The director of Drainage Services, Ringo Mok, says he's saddened by the accident and has asked the contractor to suspend work at the site, conduct a safety check, and carry out a thorough investigation into the cause of the accident. The news from RTHK.
9: Thanks to Wendy Wong in our newsroom. You're listening to Hong Kong Today with Ben Shea and me, Peter Caveos. And leading the news this morning, Hong Kong International Airport's highly anticipated Terminal 2 opens to much fanfare, with up to 15 carriers set to use the complex by mid-June.
10: The health secretary earns a World Health Organization award for tobacco control as the city's smoking rate drops to a record low.
9: And the WHO warns of a catastrophic collision between the Ebola outbreak and war that could hinder containment efforts in Central Africa.
10: The airport's Terminal 2, or T2 for short, has opened amid fanfare, with officials saying operations proceeded smoothly. Chloe Fong with the details.
11: Terminal 2 allows passengers to check in, clear immigration, and undergo security checks before proceeding to Terminal 1 for departure. Vivian Chen is the airport authority's CEO.
12: Our passengers are very happy, and we have some wow effects in the terminal. I think they were wow, and there are a lot of LED, a lot of animation, and new design emphasizing technology, and we have a self-designed, in-house design for the self-checking system, which only requires 45 seconds to go through the entire process. And we want to help the airline to migrate to a full automation type of a process, which will actually help the passenger have a better experience and also reduce the labor need.
11: The first flight using T2 was operated by Hong Kong Airlines and left for Shanghai Pudong International Airport at around 8 a.m. Six other carriers, including Air Asia, are set to use T2 from tomorrow, with the number expected to rise to 15 by June the 10th. Hong Kong Express will be the last to relocate. T2 was closed in 2019 for reconfiguration as part of the three runway project before its reopening. It's expected to handle around 8 million passenger trips in its first full year of operations before rising to some 30 million annually. The terminal's dedicated departure concourse and boarding gates are scheduled to open at the end of next year.
9: Chloe Fung. The city's transport chief says she believes that the proposed regulatory regime for ride-hailing services will complement the taxi industry. The government has proposed issuing up to 10,000 vehicle permits in the first phase, as Janice Lowe reports.
13: Secretary for
14: I think the 10,000 permit cap is a prudent quota, but a tight one. ...90% of daily passenger trips.
10: Seems like we're experiencing some technical difficulties. Let's move on to the next story for now. A think tank says the government should provide details on how often it will adjust the quota system for ride-hailing permits to offer the market transparency and reassurance. Jason Leung, the Our Hong Kong Foundation's Assistant Research Director, says that's a reasonable starting point, but pointed out that people need to know how and when it can be changed. He spoke to Janice Lowe.
14: I think the 10,000 permit cap is a prudent quota, but a tight one. Why is that so? I think first is Hong Kong's public transport. It carries nearly 90% of daily passenger trips. So ride-hailing is a niche role rather than a primary one. Second is the cap is an explicitly first phase measure, right, with a built-in review mechanism. So it's not a permanent thing. And if you look at overseas example, regulators globally, Singapore, London, Shenzhen, they all started with controlled rollouts before expanding. So at roughly 1 to 1.5 against Hong Kong, 18,000 licensed taxis, the initial ratio is not unreasonable as a starting point. But of course, we know that various parties and lawmakers have called for different numbers. Some called for 15,000, 20,000, or even up to 30,000. So I think the review clause is very important. And to make that review clause credible, it should pre-commit to specific and measurable triggers. For instance, if citywide peak hour booking success rates drop below a defined threshold, or if average waiting times exceed a set benchmark, at which point the quota is automatically there's a mechanism for it to be raised. A regular, perhaps quarterly review guided by objective metrics would give passengers and platforms the confidence that the 10,000 number is not a completely unchangeable one, that it can be adjusted in the future based on real-life metrics.
13: And how attractive do you think the proposed regulatory regime is to ride-hailing platforms, particularly those who are not operating in Hong Kong?
14: On balance, I think the framework is broadly workable for established platforms, but some features could be harder to meet for smaller or newer entrants. Let's first talk about attractive elements. First is, after more than a decade operating in a legal grey area, now the platforms would gain legal certainty and regulatory legitimacy. That alone is valuable. It reduces enforcement risks and builds consumer trust. Second is the framework does not require the platforms to own or operate vehicles. So the asset-light model is preserved. So drivers, they will use their personal cars and keep the platform capital costs low. The framework also explicitly aims for coexistence and mutual survival with taxis. Regulators are not trying to suppress ride-hailing, but to have a better management of these platforms. But that being said, there are still some friction points, I would say. The first is the firm-wide collective entrance. It would be more efficient, but the current proposal seems to require individual commercial entrance. So that will add to the per-driver cost and administrative burden. Second point is the penalty regime is quite severe. Fines are up to 1 million Hong Kong dollars and 12 months imprisonment for non-compliant platform operation. So that is a high compliance bar that smaller platforms may struggle to meet. And we could be seeing that the market could be limited to a handful of well-resourced players.
13: And on the fees, the government has proposed to charge an annual license fee of $1.2 million, $1,560 for a one-year vehicle permit, and another $410 for a five-year driving permit. So what do you make of the charges overall?
14: Well, these three fees proposed are very different in nature, and they should be looked at separately. So first, for the platform license fee, which is 1.2 million Hong Kong dollars per year, for larger platforms, which processes hundreds of thousands of trips monthly, so 1.2 million Hong Kong dollars annually is not a significant amount. It can be easily absorbed into operational costs, so not a barrier to a major operator. But if you are talking about smaller operators or new entrants to the market, it could be potentially burdensome, especially for emerging platforms with limited revenues. So one consideration could be having a tiered or revenue-linked fee structure to encourage competition and allow smaller platforms to enter the market. So that's for the platform license fee. Then for the vehicle permits at 1,560 Hong Kong dollars per year, if you compare it to a standard private car license fee, which is roughly $4,000 to $7,000 per year, current ride-hailing vehicle permit is modest, and it does not appear to be a significant deterrent. However, drivers will also bear costs for third-party commercial insurance, vehicle inspections, and also the written examination. So the cumulative compliance cost is the real burden, so not the permit fee in isolation. For the driving permit at HK$410 for 5 years. So this is very low, I think essentially nominal. If you divide it, so it's actually HK$82 per year. So unlikely to discourage any serious driver.
13: And Transport Secretary Mabel Chan, she said that the government will make adjustments when necessary based on operational data to be shared by the platforms. I mean, in your opinion, do you think this is sufficient, or are there any other factors that you think should also be taken into consideration?
14: I think data-driven governance is far better than fixed or arbitrary rules. Chief Executive John Lee stated three-factor framework: public travel needs, road capacity, and a dynamic monitoring mechanism. It's a sensible high-level architecture. Mandating platform data sharing is also a significant step. It gives transport department real-life visibility into waiting times, booking fulfillment rates, and fare trends, so the exact metrics needed to make an informed quota adjustment. But I think there are three points that can be further considered by the authority. First is review timeline. So now it's said that it should be reviewed when necessary. This is slightly vague. You know, platforms and drivers need to know how often reviews will occur. So for example, quarterly or annually. And what kind of objective thresholds will trigger a quota increase? This would, you know, give more transparency and reassurance for the market. Second is the independent verification of platform data. So under the current framework, platforms, they have a clear incentive to report data that supports a higher quota. And I think the authorities could consider establishing an independent audit mechanism or a cross-reference platform data with anonymized GPS and payment data from other sources, just to, you know, cross-check. The third is for tracking of also the taxi industry metrics. So I think the regime should simultaneously monitor taxi waiting time, complaint rates, and trip volumes, so not just from the ride-hailing side. Without this comparative baseline, it is hard to assess whether ride-hailing and the taxi, these two modes, are genuinely coexisting or whether one is cannibalizing the other.
10: That was our Hong Kong Foundation's Assistant Research Director, Jason Leung.
9: The Department of Health says Hong Kong's smoking rate has dropped to 8.5%, marking a historic low since records began in 1982. As another anti-smoking campaign gets underway, young people have been encouraged to avoid what has been described as sugar-coated poison. Altus Wong has details.
15: Manny Lam, who heads the Tobacco and Alcohol Control Office, attributed the decline to the government's tobacco control measures.
16: Among all these years, we continue to introduce new measures, such as 2024, we introduced the 10 tobacco control measures, and most of them have already implemented. And we expected there will be continuing decreasing in the smoking preference in the coming years.
15: The department also noted that nearly 40% of smokers choose flavored cigarettes.
16: Flavored cigarettes have a very significant effect in attracting female and also our young generation to start smoking and also to continue to use these products, because this flavor will reduce the harshness of the smoke. And evidence also showed that the people who use flavored cigarettes, they will be more difficult to stop smoking. We already have a plan to introduce the ban on flavored cigarettes. After the implementation of the coming measures, including the plain packaging and also the duty stamp for the cigarettes.
15: The chairman of the Hong Kong Council on Smoking and Health, Henry Tong, described flavoured cigarettes as sugar-coated poison.
17: The people who are smoking it, they don't notice it, and they feel that because of the sugar coat, the flavour, the harm is smaller, which is completely misleading.
15: Tong called for better education and enforcement in banning flavoured cigarettes. As in previous years, the government launched its Quit in June campaign to encourage smokers to kick the habit. Measures include the distribution of free one-week trial packs of nicotine replacement therapy drugs, as well as Chinese medicine patches.
10: Altus Wong. Health Secretary Lo Chung Mao says the World Health Organization has given high scores for Hong Kong's tobacco control work. The WHO awarded its World No Tobacco Day Award to Lo in recognition of the SAR's efforts and for raising public awareness about the dangers of smoking.
18: Actually, this award is definitely not for one individual, but it's a recognition of Hong Kong's efforts in controlling tobacco, especially the work done in recent years. Of course, managing the overall smoking rate is one of their considerations, but are there also new innovative measures or control measures for alternative products such as e-cigarettes? These are their focus areas.
9: The time now is 7:46. You're listening to Hong Kong Today. U.S. President Donald Trump appears to have threatened Washington ally Oman, saying the Gulf state must behave or he would blow them up. He was speaking in response to a report on Iranian state television that it had obtained a draft

0: of a peace agreement that said Iran and Oman would jointly manage traffic in the Strait of Hormuz. As Azam Khan reports, the White House has called the report a complete fabrication.
1: Would you accept a short-term deal that allows Iran and Oman to control the strait?
2: No, the strait's going to be open to everybody.
1: And who would control
2: it? It's international waters. Nobody's going to control it. We're going to watch over it. We'll watch over it, but nobody's going to control it. That's part of the...
3: While taking questions from the press at a cabinet meeting at the White House, Donald Trump sought to project authority over ongoing peace talks with Iran. The U.S. leader threatened to blow up another sovereign country, one that has been a key interlocutor in negotiations with Iran.
2: It's international waters, and Oman will behave just like everybody else, so we'll have to blow them up. They understand that. They'll be fine.
3: The White House did not immediately respond to a request for comment on Trump's Oman remarks. Oman's embassy in Washington also did not immediately respond to a request for comment. A U.S. journalist tried getting the president to explain his plan using a sports analogy.
4: How would you characterize the current state of the talks with Iran? I guess if it were a football field, what yard line would you be on?
2: Well, I think we're doing very well. I think they're starting to give us the things that they have to give us. And if they do, that's great. And if they won't, then the man on my left is going to finish him off.
4: Is there a time frame in your mind for...
2: I mean, it happens quickly. The problem is every time I mention a time frame, for instance, Vietnam lasted 19 years, Korea lasted 8 years, Afghanistan lasted many years. They're all many, many years, and we're into it for a few months.
3: Trump's dissatisfaction with Iran's latest peace proposal comes after Iranian media reported the plan would see Tehran fully restore commercial shipping through the strait, while the U.S. would withdraw military forces from Iran's vicinity. The U.S. leader, however, warned he may be compelled to finish the job if a better arrangement was not reached. With fighting paused since the ceasefire on April 8th, negotiations to bring an end to the conflict and resume trade through the blockaded waterway have stalled, leaving the global economy shaken by the tumult. The Iranian Revolutionary Guards said, in their words, that the likelihood of a return to war is low because of the enemy's weakness, but warned the military was lying in wait with full magazines in the event of an attack.
5: Israel's military has declared a new swathe of southern Lebanon as a combat zone and said residents in the area should move north, warning it would act with great force against Lebanese armed group Hezbollah in the zone. At least 31 people have been killed and 40 wounded in Israel's heaviest bomb attack on Lebanon in weeks. Here's Azam Khan again.
3: Panic is gripping southern Lebanon as families flee the intensifying onslaught by Israeli ground forces pushing deeper into their country. Israel has issued dozens of forced displacement orders, but in the southern city of Tyre, Mohammed Al-Shar said they had very little advance warning.
6: Kids, women and elderly people, all sitting here. Suddenly they send evacuation orders and these people get thrown into chaos. They pick themselves up and leave.
3: Despite a ceasefire brokered by U.S. President Donald Trump a month ago, more than 700 people have been killed in Lebanon since then, according to local health officials. At least 10 Israeli soldiers have also been killed. Iran has repeatedly said a ceasefire in Lebanon must be included in any peace deal with the United States, but Israeli Prime Minister Benjamin Netanyahu has pledged to keep fighting Hezbollah.
0: Israel has announced that it has killed Mohammed Oda, the new chief of Hamas's armed wing in Gaza. The Israeli military said Oda was killed in a targeted attack on Tuesday, just over a week after his predecessor was killed in an earlier strike. Security analyst Michael Kobe says the latest operation, carried out despite an ongoing ceasefire, signals Israel's far-reaching intelligence capabilities.
7: This targeting of Mohammed Oda signals or indicates once again about intelligence and operational capabilities of the IDF. And this is something that signals even beyond the Gaza Strip and beyond Hamas. It signals to Hezbollah, it signals to the Iranians and to the other Iranian proxies here in the region that eventually the IDF is capable to reach everyone. It is only a matter of time.
5: The World Health Organization has warned that the war raging in the Democratic Republic of the Congo is setting up a catastrophic collision with the deadly Ebola outbreak in the region. The UN Health Agency has recorded at least 10 confirmed and some 223 suspected Ebola deaths in the DRC since the outbreak was declared in mid-May. This out

0: of more than this is out of more than 1,000 confirmed and suspected cases. Here's Azam Khan again.
1: As authorities in Central Africa scramble to contain the Ebola virus, traders at markets in the eastern Congolese city of Bunia have seen disruptions to supplies. Some merchants are warning that transport restrictions and border measures were affecting their businesses and daily survival. Ugandan Dorcas Lokwa comes to this market to sell flour bags and says she has seen her stocks dry up and hopes authorities can put an end to the chaos. The economic concerns come as authorities intensify efforts to contain an outbreak of the rare Bundibugyo strain of Ebola centered in Ituri province. Rwanda has closed several border crossings with eastern Congo, where the virus outbreak is compounded by violence driven by rebel groups. WHO's Director General Tedros Adhanom Ghebreyesus warned that the conflict is making it extremely difficult for health authorities to contain the outbreak. Uganda's government said it has also closed its border with neighboring DRC to try to limit the spread of the deadly virus. Dr. Diana Atwine is a senior health official with the Ugandan government.
2: The only exceptions are for authorized Ebola response teams, the humanitarian operations, the food and cargo transportation, and security. But all this still will be under the strict health screening and monitoring protocols. Any person returning from DRC into Uganda, if you have been there in DRC and you come to Uganda, you'll be required to undergo mandatory self-isolation for 21 days.
1: U.S. Secretary of State Marco Rubio, meanwhile, announced that the U.S. won't let anyone with the virus in Central Africa to enter the country.
3: We cannot and will not allow any cases of Ebola to enter the United States. And so the State Department and other agencies represented here, the Centers for Disease Control, HHS, others, are working very, very hard to contain this crisis to the countries where it's currently located, particularly the Democratic Republic of the Congo. And so we've surged assistance to make sure that is being contained there.
1: No vaccine or treatment exists for the Bundibugyo strain, which is behind the DRC's 17th recorded outbreak of the disease.
4: That was Azam Khan. To business news now, and Hong Kong has overtaken Switzerland as the world's largest cross-border wealth hub for the first time, fueled by capital inflows from the mainland as well as a fundraising boom in the city. That's according to the Boston Consulting Group's 2026 Global Wealth Report, which said that wealth managers booked $2.95 trillion U.S. dollars worth of international assets in the SAR last year, up almost 11% year-on-year. That narrowly surpassed Switzerland's $2.94 trillion in cross-border wealth during the same period. Commenting on the report, Financial Secretary Paul Chan said the nation's national 15th five-year plan clearly indicated support for Hong Kong to strengthen its role as an international asset and wealth management center.
0: Turning to the property market, home prices in Hong Kong have risen again. Here's Chloe Fung.
5: Figures from the Rating and Evaluation Department show Hong Kong's official home price index rose for the 11th straight month to 316.6 in April. That is the highest level since October 2023, and more than 10% higher than a year ago. Property expert Eddie Kwok from CBRE Hong Kong says the rise is due to growing buyer confidence across the market, with strong momentum in the first-hand home sales. Kwok believes residential property prices will continue to grow and could rise by up to 10% this year. So far, home prices have already increased by 5.7% between January and April.
0: Chloe Fung and Carlos Escueta will be back with a final look at the latest sporting action in just a moment.
6: Tropical cyclones may lead to storm surges. Sea levels are drawn upwards by the storm's low pressure. The strong winds blow landward also push seawater towards the shore. If it happens at high tide, the sea level rise will be even greater, resulting in inundation and damage to coastal and low-lying areas. The public should take timely precautions and follow the government's advice and evacuation measures. Stay tuned to the latest warning messages by the observatory.
4: Well,
7: Good morning, Sports News Now. With me, I'm Carlos Escuera. We begin with swimming, where Hong Kong China star Siobhan Hawhey has won silver in the Mare Nostrum Swim Tour in France. The SAR swimmer came in second in the women's 100-meter freestyle, touching the wall in 52.36 seconds. She finished behind Dutch swimmer Marit Steenbergen, who broke the meet record with a time of 51.86 seconds. The international swimming event began last week in Monaco and runs for 9 days across three legs and wraps up this weekend in Barcelona. Football Now and Crystal Palace have won their first ever European trophy in club history. The London side won the Conference League final in Leipzig by beating Rayo Vallecano 1-0, marking a storybook farewell for outgoing manager Oliver Glasner. Here's Nazri Karim with more.
8: After a cagey opening half with few clear chances for both sides, it was Palace who went ahead through Jean-Philippe Mateta minutes after the interval at the Red Bull Arena in Leipzig. The France international turned in a rebound for the game's only goal on 51 minutes, an effort that ultimately proved to be the difference as the Spanish side failed to mount a response. The 1-0 victory earns the Premier League club their maiden trophy in a major European competition and dashes Vallecano's hopes of landing a first major trophy of their own. It also marks a fairy tale ending for outgoing manager Oliver Glasner, who departs the London side with a third trophy in 2 years. Victory in the Conference League follows their wins in the FA Cup and the Community Shield last year. The Eagles are also the third London side in as many years to win the third-tier European competition, following Chelsea's triumph last year and West Ham's in 2023.
7: Well, also in football, the U.S. states of New York and New Jersey are investigating FIFA over soaring World Cup ticket prices and claims fans were misled about seat locations. The July 19 final at MetLife Stadium is drawing special focus, with public transport from New York costing over $100 and parking priced at $225. California authorities have also contacted FIFA about possible ticketing violations as criticism over affordability grows nationwide. And finally, we turn to tennis now, where Novak Djokovic's bid for a record 25th Grand Slam continues at the French Open. The number 3 seed battled to a 4-set victory over home favorite Valentin Royer under sweltering conditions, setting up a clash with Brazilian teenager Joao Fonseca in the third round. Despite giving up 3 match points, the 39-year-old Djokovic says he was pleased with the win, but he has his eyes set on a much deeper run.
9: Physically, spent quite a bit of energy today on a very hot day, very challenging conditions. Yeah, it was obviously my fault I didn't finish in straight sets because I had break up twice in the third match point, just too passive in those points, and he took his chances and he got the crowd support he was looking for, and obviously momentum shifted, but I managed to kind of regroup in the fourth. So, you know, it was very challenging. You know, the scoreline maybe doesn't do justice.
7: And that's your look at sport.
0: Thanks, Carlos. And before we go, the weather forecast for today: mainly fine, very hot today with highs of around 34 degrees in the urban areas and a couple of degrees higher in the new territories. Winds will be moderate south to southwesterly. Looking ahead, extremely hot during the day tomorrow with temperatures lingering around 36 to 37 degrees in the new territories. There'll be a few showers and thunderstorms later, and still a few showers on Saturday and Sunday with high temperatures as well. Sunny in periods in the following couple of days, and it's going to be hot during the day. Right now, the very hot weather warning is in effect, 29 degrees Celsius, with the relative humidity standing at 82%.
10: The mainland and Hong Kong are connected. We all do our best with what we have to achieve a bright future together.

RTHK, the news at 8 with Wendy Wong. U.S. President Donald Trump appears to have threatened Washington ally Oman after state TV in Iran reported that it had obtained a draft of a